0: 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And now the one and only Kirk Cameron comes to Kalamazoo as the keynote speaker for Park Village Pines' annual Fall Gala Friday, September 25th. 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Don't miss an evening of inspiration with Kirk Cameron at Park Village Pines' annual Fall Gala at the Radisson Plaza Hotel, September 25th at 6:30 p.m. Tickets at more information at fallgala.com.
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3: This is a Fox News alert. I'm Carmen Roberts. The State Department sounds a worldwide alarm for Americans after Iran's deadly escalation of the war. And the warning comes after Iran launched attacks on a U.S. base in Jordan yesterday, killing two U.S. service members, injuring four, and causing one to go missing. U.S. is warning Americans worldwide, especially those in the Middle East, to exercise increased caution. Well, this evening, the U.S. military launched a fresh round of airstrikes on Iran to, as CENTCOM says, swiftly punish the country's Revolutionary Guard for those deadly attacks in Jordan. Fox's Lucas Tomlinson has more from Tel Aviv.
4: The State Department has just issued a brand new worldwide caution urging Americans to think twice about any travel to the Middle East. Due to heightened tensions in the Middle East, the security environment remains complex with the potential for unseen escalation. And that's exactly what we saw in neighboring Jordan when Iran fired multiple intermediate-range ballistic missiles that made it through U.S. air defense systems, hit a base in Jordan with dozens of U.S. Air Force personnel at the base.
3: And Iran's supreme leader today warned of unforgettable lessons if the U.S. keeps attacking. And President Trump is responding to the service members' deaths. Fox's Alex Hogan is in Bridgewater, New Jersey.
5: President Trump is here in New Jersey this weekend at his Bedminster Golf Club. And following the news, this breaking news of these two U.S. service members who have been killed in action in Jordan. News Nation now reporting that President Trump has responded to them, giving them this statement, quote, "It is a very sad thing, and also we hate to see it happen. It is in service to our country." U.S. Central Command also says that one other service member is missing in action and that four other service members were evacuated to Jordanian hospitals after that Iranian missile and drone attack on Friday.
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3: Ontario's premier, Doug Ford, is pushing back after President Trump blasted Canada for letting wildfires get out of control and inundate the northern U.S. with smoke.
18: I find it a shame the administration in the U.S. and Congress people writing these letters and blaming us and so on and so forth. They have a very short memory. We had the water bombers, everyone ready, going over to California. It was last year.
3: And the U.S. continues to feel the effects of those wildfires from Canada, with smoke lingering across the upper Midwest, the Great Lakes, Northeast, and parts of New England. Canada says as of today, it's battling about 955 active wildfires, most of them burning out of control. President Trump has threatened to impose tariffs on Canada to pay for the damages caused by the smoke here in the U.S. In Miami, federal agents arrest influencer brothers Andrew and Tristan Tate. The brothers are proponents of hypermasculinity and have been wanted in Britain on rape and human trafficking charges. Independent Senator Bernie Sanders rallies with Senate candidate Abdul El Sayed in Michigan, one of the several progressive Democratic candidates that Sanders has endorsed ahead of the November midterms. And Sanders is questioning why El Sayed's opponents insist on outspending him.
10: This is an election between Abdul and the billionaire class.
3: And Senator Sanders is banking on progressive wins in other cities, including New York and Seattle. El Sayed is looking to snag the Democratic nomination from Congresswoman Haley Stevens. In New York City, someone shoved a 70-year-old woman onto the subway tracks in Midtown this morning, where Good Samaritans rushed to her rescue. The NYPD says the unidentified strap hanger was on the platform before noon when someone walked up behind her and tossed her onto the tracks, where she fell and cut her head. Suspect took off, but police were able to capture that person. I'm Carmen Roberts. This is Fox News.
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20: Wildfire smoke will return to southwest Michigan from north to south through this evening and overnight as temperatures fall to around 60 degrees. Temperatures will warm to the mid-80s Sunday. Air quality alert is in effect. The main smoke will be in the morning, should thin out through the afternoon and evening as sunshine takes back over. We'll see highs in the mid to upper 80s for Monday with breezy southwest winds before a chance of thunderstorms ramps up Monday night into Tuesday. Tracking southwest Michigan's weather, I'm SRM teammate meteorologist Blake Arms.
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0: Patrick's in Madison, Wisconsin. Hi, Patrick. How are you?
5: Hey, how's it going, Dave?
0: Better than I deserve. What's up?
5: So, I'm 23 years old. I recently graduated.

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0: Dave Ramsey here. For more than 30 years of talking to folks on the air, I can tell you that most people are broke. 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
0: Our scripture of the day, Ecclesiastes 7:8. 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Bill Bradley said, ambition is the path to success. 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
5: Okay.
0: There we go. Amy is in Louisville, Kentucky. Hi, Amy. 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
4: State Department alert. Roxanne Evans, Fox News. The State Department warning Americans after escalating conflicts with Iran. The warning comes after Iran launched attacks on a U.S. base in Jordan, killing two U.S. troops. One remains missing. The U.S. urging Americans to exercise caution. The U.S. launching an eighth straight night of attacks against Iran. Fox's Chanley Painter with more.
5: U.S. CENTCOM says it's to swiftly punish the Revolutionary Guard for killing two service members in missile and drone strikes in Jordan Friday. Another U.S. soldier remains missing. These mark the first American military deaths since March. Four others were evacuated to hospitals but have since been released. The escalation in U.S. action is in response to continued Iranian attacks on ships in the Strait of Hormuz. Iran has been striking back by targeting Jordan, Iraq, and Arab Gulf states. Tehran also now claims it's suspending last month's ceasefire agreement with Washington. In a statement, Iran's supreme leader mocked President Trump's signature as, quote, worthless.
4: The U.S. strikes on Iran have concluded. President Trump responding to the deaths of the U.S. service members.
6: President Trump is here in New Jersey this weekend at his Bedminster Golf Club. And following the news, this breaking news of these two U.S. service members who have been killed in action in Jordan. News Nation now reporting that President Trump has responded to them, giving them this statement, quote, it is a very sad thing. And also, we hate to see it happen. It is in service to our country. U.S. Central Command also says that one other service member is missing in action and that four other service members were evacuated to Jordanian hospitals after that Iranian missile and drone attack on Friday.
4: Fox's Alex Hogan reporting a massive fire in southern Norway, destroying more than 100 homes and forcing hundreds to evacuate. 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
4: Ontario's Premier Doug Ford pushing back after President Trump blasted Canada for letting wildfires get out of control and inundate the northern U.S. with smoke.
14: I find it a shame the administration in the U.S. and Congress people writing these letters and blaming us and so on and so forth. They have a very short memory. We had the water bombers, everyone ready, going over to California. It was last year.
4: The U.S. continues to feel the effects of wildfires with smoke lingering across the upper Midwest, Great Lakes, Northeast, and parts of New England. Canada says as of today, it is battling over 900 active wildfires, most burning out of control. President Trump threatening Canada with new tariffs to pay for the damage caused by that smoke. Independent Senator Bernie Sanders rallies with Senate candidate Abdul El-Sayed in Michigan, one of several progressive Democrat candidates Sanders endorsed ahead of the November midterms. Senator Sanders questions why El-Sayed's opponent insists on outspending him.
15: This is an election between Abdul and the billionaire class.
4: Sanders banking off progressive wins in other cities, including New York and Seattle. El-Sayed looking to snag the Democratic nomination from Congresswoman Haley Stevens. On RealClearPolling.com, Stevens is up 4 points over her opponent. The primary is set for August 4th. Someone shoved an elderly woman on subway tracks in Midtown Manhattan. Good Samaritans rushed to her rescue. It happened this morning. The NYPD says the unidentified 70-year-old was on the platform before 11:30 a.m. when someone walked up and tossed her onto the tracks. She fell and cut her head. The suspect then took off but was captured by police later Saturday. Commuters witnessed the attack and called the people that came to help heroes. I'm Roxanne Evans. This is Fox News.
16: Wildfire smoke will continue in waves across southwest Michigan through the day thanks to a wind from the north. Air quality alert is in effect for the day. We'll see a morning low near 60, an afternoon high in the mid-80s under otherwise mostly sunny skies. Some smoke likely to linger into Monday as winds shift to the southwest. We'll see highs in the mid to upper 80s. That's ahead of a chance for some scattered showers and thunderstorms late Monday night into Tuesday morning. Tracking southwest Michigan's weather, I'm SRM teammate meteorologist Blake Harms.
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0: 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And Brett, we've heard you say several times that there's no place else like B&G Discount. You mean there's no place like B&G in the whole country?
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4: State Department alert. Roxanne Evans, Fox News. The State Department warning Americans after escalating conflicts with Iran. The warning comes after Iran launched attacks on a U.S. base in Jordan, killing two U.S. troops. One remains missing. The U.S. urging Americans to exercise caution. The U.S. launching an eighth straight night of attacks against Iran. Fox's Chanley Painter with more.
5: U.S. CENTCOM says it's to swiftly punish the Revolutionary Guard for killing two service members in missile and drone strikes in Jordan Friday. Another U.S. soldier remains missing. These mark the first American military deaths since March. Four others were evacuated to hospitals but have since been released. The escalation in U.S. action is in response to continued Iranian attacks on ships in the Strait of Hormuz. Iran has been striking back by targeting Jordan, Iraq, and Arab Gulf states. Tehran also now claims it's suspending last month's ceasefire agreement with Washington. In a statement, Iran's supreme leader mocked President Trump's signature as, quote, worthless.
4: Well, four other U.S. troops were wounded in those Iranian strikes in Jordan. President Trump responding to the deaths of U.S. service members.
6: President Trump is here in New Jersey this weekend at his Bedminster Golf Club. And following the news, this breaking news of these two U.S. service members who have been killed in action in Jordan. News Nation now reporting that President Trump has responded to them, giving them this statement, quote, it is a very sad thing and also we hate to see it happen. It is in service to our country. U.S. Central Command also says that one other service member is missing in action and that four other service members were evacuated to Jordanian hospitals after that Iranian missile and drone attack on Friday.
4: That was Fox's Alex Hogan. 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
9: Temperatures being 30 degrees above average.
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4: Will New York City's mayor slap the cuffs on Israel's prime minister? Zoran Mamdani suggests to the New York Times he might charge Benjamin Netanyahu as a war criminal if he visits the UN General Assembly in September.
10: Whatever the law allows me to do in New York City, that's what we will do, but we won't be writing our own laws to that end. That's an active conversation with our legal department in seeing what the prospects are we have here in our municipality.
4: U.S. Ambassador to the U.N. Mike Waltz slammed the remarks as pure political theater. Ontario's Premier Doug Ford pushing back after President Trump blasted Canada for letting wildfires burn out of control, creating heavy smoke in the northern U.S.
11: I find it a shame the administration in the U.S. and Congress people writing these letters and blaming us and so on and so forth. They have a very short memory. We had the water bombers, everyone ready, going over to California. It was last year.
4: Well, the upper Midwest, Great Lakes, Northeast, and parts of New England hit hard. Canada is battling over 900 fires, most burning out of control. President Trump threatening new tariffs on Canada to pay for the damage caused by the smoke. Senator Bernie Sanders rallies with Senate candidate Abdul El-Sayed in Michigan. Senator Sanders questions why El-Sayed's opponent insists on outspending him.
12: This is an election between Abdul and the billionaire class.
4: El-Sayed looking to snag the Democratic nomination from Congresswoman Haley Stevens. The primary set for August 4th. Well, someone shoved an elderly woman onto the subway tracks in Midtown Manhattan. Good Samaritans rushed to her rescue Saturday morning. The NYPD says the unidentified 70-year-old was on the platform. The suspect just pushed her on the tracks and then took off, but was captured by police later. Commuters jumped on those tracks and pulled the woman back on the platform. I'm Roxanne Evans. This is Fox News.
13: Wildfire smoke will continue in waves across southwest Michigan through the day thanks to a wind from the north. Air quality alert is in effect through the day. We'll see a morning low near 60, an afternoon high in the mid-80s under otherwise mostly sunny skies. Some smoke likely to linger into Monday as winds shift to the southwest. We'll see highs in the mid to upper 80s. That's ahead of a chance for some scattered showers and thunderstorms late Monday night into Tuesday morning. Tracking southwest Michigan's weather, I'm SRM teammate meteorologist Blake Harms.
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4: A State Department warning. I'm Deborah Valentine, Fox News. U.S. Central Command says an eighth night of retaliatory strikes on Iran have concluded. The strikes follow Iran's drone and missile attack on a military base in Jordan, which killed two U.S. troops, injured four, with one soldier remaining missing. Fox's Lucas Tomlinson says U.S. State Department has issued a new warning following the escalation.
5: The State Department has just issued a brand new worldwide caution urging Americans to think twice about any travel to the Middle East. Due to heightened tensions in the Middle East, the security environment remains complex with the potential for unseen escalation. And that's exactly what we saw in neighboring Jordan when Iran fired multiple intermediate range ballistic missiles that made it through U.S. air defense systems, hit a base in Jordan with dozens of U.S. Air Force personnel at the base.
4: The total number of Americans killed in the region since the conflict began now stands at 16. The State Department issuing a warning to Americans following Iran's deadly escalation of the conflict in which those two U.S. service members were killed. Americans worldwide, especially those in the Middle East, are urged to exercise increased caution. Americans abroad are advised to follow the guidance and security alerts issued by the nearest U.S. embassy or consulate. New York City Mayor Zohran Mamdani, in an interview with the New York Times, suggesting he's toying with the idea of arresting Israeli Prime Minister Benjamin Netanyahu during his upcoming visit to the U.N., citing war crimes in Gaza.
6: We're not talking about a personal assessment of Benjamin Netanyahu. We're talking about the International Criminal Court and the fact that they have a warrant out for this prime minister's arrest.
4: U.S. Ambassador to the U.N. Michael Waltz says the mayor's statements are political theater. 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
4: Candidate filing for the late Senator Lindsey Graham's South Carolina seat officially opens this week. Here's Fox's Jeff Manasso.
2: Candidate filing begins Tuesday, ahead of a special Republican primary August 11th to replace Lindsey Graham, whose sister Darlene Graham was appointed to fill the rest of her brother's term through January.
8: Lindsey has always been there for me, and now I will be there for him.
2: She's reportedly considering a run for the permanent seat, facing a crowded field of potential contenders, including South Carolina Lieutenant Governor Pamela Yvette and Reps Russell Fry, Nancy Mace, and Ralph Norman. Lindsey Graham, who held the Senate seat since 2003, died on July 11th from an aortic tear. Jeff Manasso, Fox News.
4: Well, Texas is beginning the long road to recovery after deadly flash flooding tore through central and southern parts of the Lone Star State. Fox Weather's Brandi Campbell is in San Antonio with the latest.
9: Several cities, including Uvalde, Texas, received over 2 feet of rain in just a few days. Catastrophic flooding began as rivers, creeks, and streams began rising, flooding roads, sending water into homes and businesses. Local leaders have expressed they were grateful for early warnings, saying those saved lives. In Uvalde, the Texas game wardens rescuing a flood victim by helicopter. Texas Governor Greg Abbott says the state rescued more than 270 people, but hundreds more were saved by local first responders.
4: Two people were killed after being swept away by floodwaters last week. Well, the flooding also caused a bridge to collapse in Uvalde County. Rescue efforts continue in Chongyang, China, after Friday's landslide killed at least 8 people and left 34 others missing. At least 10 residential buildings were buried in the rock and soil landslide. I'm Deborah Valentine. This is Fox News.
10: Wildfire smoke will continue in waves across southwest Michigan through the day thanks to a wind from the north. Air quality alert is in effect through the day. We'll see a morning low near 60 and afternoon high in the mid-80s under otherwise mostly sunny skies. Some smoke likely to linger into Monday as winds shift to the southwest. We'll see highs in the mid to upper 80s. That's ahead of a chance for some scattered showers and thunderstorms late Monday night into Tuesday morning. Tracking southwest Michigan's weather, I'm SRM teammate meteorologist Blake Harms.
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2: Hi, this is Dave Voss, CEO of Park Village Pines, and we're proud to welcome Kirk Cameron as the keynote speaker for our 2026 Fall Gala. 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

0: He served at the Pentagon as an Army JAG. He graduated from Notre Dame and has two law degrees from Boston University and Georgetown University. He's been practicing law for over 30 years. He's your family's personal attorney. It's time for the David Carrier Show.
1: Hello and welcome to the David Carrier Show. I'm David Carrier, your family's personal attorney, and you have found the place where we talk about estate planning, elder law, real estate, and business law. So give us a call. And now that's not legal advice, just a lively legal discussion, as we've been saying for the last 20 years. Lively legal discussion, but not legal advice, right? You know that. But anyway, if you do have a question, comment, or concern about wills, trusts, or probate, if you're wondering what the heck is probate anyway, and why do I have to, I don't even like fishing. What do I need that bait for anyway? Wills, trusts, or probate, if you're wondering how do we beat the high cost of long-term care? You know, it's absolutely, I don't know. I can't say it's startling, but it is certainly perplexing. How about that? Perplexing. It's perplexing why the whole focus, why isn't everybody concerned? Why isn't everybody who does estate planning, why aren't they all focused on, I mean, unless you're planning for young families, I get it. But I mean, for the people who actually are concerned about it, you know, the people who are a little bit older, people who have actually done something with their lives already. You know what I mean? I mean, it takes 50, 60 years to do something with your life. I'm just, you know, not knocking the 30 and 40 year olds. I mean, good on you. You're right. But double your age and let's see where you're at that point. You know, it's that old adage. You don't judge a parent by their children, but by their grandchildren, right? I mean, think about that. I think that's a pretty good one. But the point is that once you've lived your life and you've kind of built up what you've built up, right? And you're in the more of the coast phase, right? That's when you start thinking, hey, you know, the ride is going to be over here sooner rather than later. I mean, you almost have to focus on it. I know we're all Cleopatra, empresses of denial when it comes to this stuff. But at the same time, the older you get, the more you got to be thinking about it. And that's when people actually start thinking about long-term care. I mean, the horror of young families who put their kids on the deed or put their kids on the insurance policy or the, give it to my spouse and give it to my kids, you know, that kind of thing. When you've got young children, okay, it's absolutely horrifying what actually happens when you need that result. Okay. Horrifying. I mean, your kid's 18 years old and all of a sudden, all the money that you were planning on spending on them, you know, until they were out the door, they get it as a check. Now, who in the world thinks that's a good idea? Nobody thinks it's a good idea, but nobody wants to do anything about it either, judging from the pitiful. Oh, I'm supposed to say, in my opinion, pitiful. Because if I say pitiful, then it's like, oh, you're disparaging something, whatever. You know, I mean, the pitiful excuse for planning that most young families do is absolutely an abomination when it's actually implemented. And it's only the fact that it doesn't happen that often, right? It's not that usual that the young parents die, right? I mean, that's an unusual thing. That's a nightly news thing, right? And so does that make it okay that the planning is so bad, so absolutely horrendous? No, it doesn't make it okay. But, you know, it's like the plague. At least it doesn't come around that often. You know what I mean? Whereas, when you get older, it's like, you know, we're trending towards 100% participation in the, you know, going on to the next dimension and leaving stuff behind sort of thing. And so that's why when you're older, and plus when you're older, you haven't spent, you know, you've gotten a few years where you're not spending everything on the kids and you can actually accumulate a few things, right? I mean, so your focus changes. So older people tend to have more and have a greater recognized need for after death planning. okay, which doesn't excuse, does not, in my opinion, excuse the reality that they ignore long-term care. Because you're not dead yet. I mean, if you're listening to me right now, I can't believe you put down your harp and, you know, rolled around on your cloud and said, oh, I think I'll listen to that radio show down there on, you know, back in the last dimension. I don't think anybody's doing that, right? You know, when you're a disembodied soul or whatever the heck it is in the next dimension, you know, whatever. You're up in heaven, who can imagine it? You're probably not listening to this. So, and mostly it's people on this side of the Great Divide listening to this, and you're the people who actually, you know, will pass over at some point, please God, and you'll have some stuff to leave behind, and you're all focused on that. So after all these years, 36 years of doing this, you know, it took me about 5 years to figure it out. You know, when I started seeing my clients come back like impoverished and stuff, and it's like, what the heck? It only took one, actually. You know, what the heck is going on here? You know, I mean, that was a long time ago. But in 36 years, I haven't seen that much progress to people figuring out that, well, you know, with my folks, yeah. I mean, the clients, people work with us, sure. So if you're Red Wagon Club members or Life Plan members or, you know, just whatever, you know, if you've been working with us, you know that you got it knocked. But it's like, why doesn't everybody have it knocked? Right? Why do I still have to say this is unconventional, not traditional, not customary? You know, if you want to evaluate us by the standards of customariness, which apparently some people do, right? It's like, ooh, you're not customary. Ooh, you're terrible. It's like, what? Well, I mean, don't you have to employ a little logic and common sense and say, well, why isn't it customary? Why isn't this the way, that regular middle class folks make sure that it's all, you know, why isn't this the cornerstone of planning is to plan for yourself? But it isn't. And so here we are, you know, voice crying in the wilderness, about this stuff. It's perplexing is what it is. Hey, enough of that. Good stuff. Oh, I am going to talk about kids though. Families with young children, right? I mean, you're not listening. The parents of young children, they're not listening to me. I get it. But the grandparents are, a lot of them. So let me give you, later on in the show, we'll talk about that. Families with young children. Why your grandkids will, you know, and like you say, it doesn't happen that often, but when it happens, it's terrible. It's nowhere near what it could be. And we'll explain that a little bit later in the show. But I did want to get some housekeeping out of the way. So thanks to everybody who came to our Purified Movies yesterday. You may not have noticed, but O Canada has been sending us toxic waste. You know what gets me? It's like, oh no, we've got to control air pollution, got to control air. And then Canada burns off half the Yukon and sends the toxic waste our way. And it's like, well, I guess that's just the way it is. You know what I mean? I would like somebody to calculate how many, you know how we got catalytic converters and all the stuff on the cars, you know, oh, we don't want pollution, which I'm 100% behind. Don't get me wrong. Like I prefer to breathe clean air like anybody else. Get the lead out, all the, okay, I'm good with that. Okay. But I would like someone to calculate for me, with all this burning and stuff, right? Just how many cars would have to run for how long? How many gallons of gasoline would you have to burn in order to get all the smoke that came across the border in the last week or so, huh? How much? I mean, it makes you wonder, doesn't it? I mean, is it 10 minutes? Oh yeah, you run your cars for 10 minutes and that's how much smoke came across. I suspect it's more than years, but I don't know. I'm not a scientist. What do I know? Anyway, so in order to combat that, we, you know, like everybody else, I went scrambling around looking for air purifiers for the house, you know, clean out the smoke. And we were fortunate enough to locate some extras, which we made available to our members, to our folks. So we did that. And then yesterday, We had a Clint Eastwood. It didn't start out being this way, but it was a Clint Eastwood festival because we kept a couple of air purifiers for the office, you know, and we got room for 40 folks in the, in our workshop room. So we did, purified air, air conditioning and Clint Eastwood movies, Fistful of Dollars and Kelly's Heroes, which was well received, I think. Well received. And, you know, chips and dips and cold water and root beer and stuff like that. So anyway, you know, we're doing our part to fight the Canadian invasion of toxic waste, doing our best. Oh, and by the way, don't forget the baseball game is coming up. And if this happens again, we've got a bunch of N95 masks that were left over from the COVID. Remember the COVID, right? Well, I hope these things don't deteriorate. But if they do, if they don't, anyway, we'll have some if it comes back. We're still doing the baseball game, but we'll have masks for that. All right. You're listening to the David Carrier Show. I'm David Carrier, your family's personal attorney.
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9: 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We started making bigger recipes, and we finally said, you know what? 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
10: It's World Cup final day. Argentina and Spain face off for the 2026 FIFA World Cup final at New York, New Jersey this afternoon. Fox's Brian Yenis reports.
11: Fans mostly from Argentina packed Times Square yesterday, shooting off fireworks, cheering. By the looks of it, New York, New Jersey Stadium will feel a lot like a home game for Argentina.
10: President Trump and First Lady Melania will be there, and for the first time, the match will feature a halftime show. New U.S. attacks in Iran and what's being called punishment for killing two American service members. Fox's Chanley Painter.
12: CENTCOM says it hit multiple Iranian targets, including air defense facilities, weapons storage sites, and IRGC forces linked to the attack in Jordan that killed two U.S. service members Friday. Another U.S. soldier is still missing.
10: CENTCOM says more than 50,000 U.S. service members remain in operation. 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
13: Unhealthy levels of wildfire smoke keep an air quality alert in effect for the fourth consecutive day. Mostly sunny skies with highs in the mid-80s. Comfortable tonight with the low dropping near 60. We'll have increasing clouds, the smoke should dissipate some tomorrow with a high temperature in the mid-80s. Thunderstorms are likely to happen overnight Monday into Tuesday. Breezy and cooler weather is set to follow approaching the middle of the week, perhaps with more smoke. Tracking Southwest Michigan's weather, I'm Storm Team 8 meteorologist Scott Larson.
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0: of every decent country in Europe, around the world, whatever. And we made it over here and we figured it out. People, my experience has been people are good at figuring out difficult things, right? I mean, the world is a difficult place. Yeah, I mean, we make it easy here in the United States, but that's because we're so good at dealing with adversity. Not like we like it. It's not like, oh boy, hit me with a stick because I like that better. What? Nobody thinks that. Okay. We're good at dealing with adversity to remove it. You know, one of these, if you look at, YouTube or any of these, I strongly encourage you to strongly encourage you to watch some of the videos that are made by Europeans who had one idea of America and got a completely different idea when they came over for the World Cup. I swear to goodness, that's more fascinating than any soccer, in my opinion, is to hear what you find out that they actually were extremely contemptuous of the United States. They thought we were a bunch of slobs, a bunch of idiots, on and on. And it's like, oh, we owe you an apology because it's so cool over here and you're so nice and generous and kind and, you know, all the things that you kind of took for granted about your fellow Americans. You learn that the rest of the world and anybody who's been traveling without a chip on their shoulder, with their eyes open, recognize how different this place is. I mean, I've been to a few different countries. I'm not a globetrotting whatever, but I'm always happy to get back here, believe me, because it's the people first and foremost. My point is, right, that you don't know what you got till it's gone, right? And with minor children, right, with anybody, as a matter of fact, dealing with adversity is something that we can do. What we can't do, what human beings are terrible at, is dealing with a sudden windfall, right? You give a lottery winner $1 million, right? They're back in the trailer park in 6 months, all right? That is the way it generally goes. People who receive, and talk to a personal injury lawyer, right? Oh, they got a big award. You know what the big tragedy is being a personal injury lawyer? And you might not think this, but talk to a few of them. I don't know if they'll tell you, but... This is what I've been told. The big tragedy for a personal injury lawyer is doing all this work, right? Somebody severely injured, whether it's a car accident, an industrial, whatever it is, they do all this work to compensate the person for the horrific thing that happened to them. And the tragedy is the money is gone in overnight, right? And the person still has the injury or the disability or whatever. Okay. Terrible. We're not good at dealing with windfall. We'll talk more about how we ameliorate that for your kids in the next segment. You've been listening to The David Carrier Show. I'm David Carrier, your family's personal attorney.
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4: Hey, The U.S. launches new attacks in Iran. I'm Ann Carrick, Fox News. The White House calling the new attacks punishment for killing two U.S. service members. Fox's Chanley Painter.
5: The U.S. launching an eighth straight night of strikes against Iran. CENTCOM says it hit multiple Iranian targets, including air defense facilities, weapons storage sites, and IRGC forces linked to the attack in Jordan that killed two U.S. service members Friday. Another U.S. soldier is still missing. These mark the first American military deaths since

0: He served at the Pentagon as an Army JAG. He graduated from Notre Dame and has two law degrees from Boston University and Georgetown University. He's been practicing law for over 30 years. He's your family's personal attorney. It's time for the David Carrier Show.
1: Hello and welcome to the David Carrier Show. I'm David Carrier, your family's personal attorney. And you have found the place where we talk about estate planning, elder law, real estate, and business law. So let's get you caught up. A lot of smoke on the water coming across from our friends, our northern neighbors, our longest undefended border. Maybe we should rethink that one. Anyway, lots of toxic waste. And so over the weekend, we did, pure air and good movies. Well, actually, wasn't exactly family fair, but it was, fistful of dollars and Kelly's Heroes over at the office. We got some air purifiers going just to give folks a little respite from the smoke. And we actually managed to snag a number of air cleaner desktop, tabletop air cleaners. We passed those out too. So, trying to clear the air, as it happens. So, but that's an example, right? Where people are, make and do. I was talking to some folks who were, buying box fans, and, air filters, the HEPA air filters, and they put one in front of the other and blew the air through the filter. That was kind of a makeshift, but that's kind of my point, is that, give people a difficult situation and they'll figure something out. That's a good thing. What people are not capable of doing, in my humble estimation, is dealing with a windfall, dealing with sudden goodness. Badness, yes. Badness is bad, but we can deal with it. Goodness, or a windfall is the best word I can think of to use for this, an unexpected benefit. People are very bad at dealing with that, and you can see it everywhere. Whether it's a lottery winner or somebody who gets a judgment, because of a car accident or industrial accident, or I don't know, something like that, horrific injury. And then they get a big chunk of money, an unusual chunk of money to deal with that. People can't deal with it. It's terrible. And it's the same way with inheritances. You give someone a big inheritance, generally speaking, it's gone within a startlingly short amount of time. And it's like, well, if you're an adult and you blow it, you got an inheritance and you don't use it very well. Well, that's on you. Right. And if you screw up and don't provide for your own long-term care through the Medicaid, which we do, if you didn't do that, again, that's on you. And you screwed up your own life, you screwed up your spouse's life, that's terrible, but you're going to be dead soon anyway. How about that for blunt directness? But you already lived your life. You know what I mean? You did all kinds of good things already. Right. The fact that you knock over the, Mrs. O'Leary's cow, knock over the lantern on the way out the door. Oh, well, you're on the way out the door. But if you're doing that, and this is for families with little kids or minor children, doesn't have to be that little. And the approach that most people take is fair is equal, equal is fair, right? I got three kids. I got four kids. I got two kids, however many kids. I just divide by that number. Everybody gets the same thing, and that's fair, which is mind-bogglingly stupid. Plus, you go ahead and you follow the insurance agent's advice, and you put all the kids on the life insurance policy. What does that mean? What do you think it means to put your kids' names? Oh, if I die, give it to my spouse, and my spouse is gone, then give it to the kids. Divide by three or however many, right? What do you think that means? If you got a 12-year-old, huh? What do you think it means? What it means is that in 6 years, number one, you got to go to probate, get a conservator appointed, put the money in a restricted account so that they can get all of it on the 18th birthday. That's what it means. And we got Scott on the line. Hello, Scott. Welcome to the David Carrier Show.
2: Good morning, Mr. Carrier. I hope you're having a great weekend. And sorry I missed the fun yesterday, but I'm glad you had a great time.
1: Oh, yeah, it was, Fistful of Dollars and Kelly's Heroes. I mean, what more do you want?
2: That's exactly true. So, hey, I have a couple questions. I'll give them a second first, which may be easier, and that is, grandpa and grandma, long-time marriage, grandma passes away, grandpa gets remarried, now you have a blended family, but all the children are adults. When grandpa passes away, what rights do the adult children from the second wife have relative to grandpa's estate? And a will.
1: None.
2: If there is no will.
1: Zero. None.
2: Okay. Okay.
1: They're out. So, see you later. And this is one of the big problems, right? I mean, because, you know, we call it the Fifi and Raul problem, right? You know, one spouse dies and they remarry Fifi, the dance instructor, Raul, the pool boy. And now the money that would have gone to the grandkids, would have stayed in the family, now goes in a different direction. Not a good thing. You know, if there's no planning, but that's typically, you know, that's how it goes.
2: Okay.
1: There's all kinds of ways to fix it, but you know, that wasn't your question.
2: If there is no will, for instance, the second wife, she gets treated as a wife, gets 50%, but the other 50% stays with his biological children then?
1: No, actually, if they didn't have kids, if they didn't have kids together, now look, let's look at what usually happens, right? So, people get married, then they're both on the house, tenants by the entirety, right? So when one dies, the other one gets the house. That's typically how it's done. Okay. And we're assuming that we didn't do much planning here. We didn't do any planning. Then they each have children, which aren't children of the other one. So they each have their own kids, right? So the decedent has kids who are not children of the surviving spouse. Now, the number was $175,000, but they've adjusted it for inflation. I forget how much it is. I think it's pushing like $300,000 now. So the first $300,000 goes to the spouse, and then they split anything over that number. And I'll look it up for you at the break, but it's an adjusted number. It started out at $175,000. And like I say, I think it's pretty close to $300,000 now. That goes, the financial assets go first to the spouse. And of course, what most people ignore is the fact that not everything goes through probate, because the house isn't going through probate because you've got the tenancy, and the IRAs aren't going through probate because you named a beneficiary, right? And so what you're talking about is, you know, bank accounts and stuff that are not joint bank accounts, right?
2: Right.
1: And
2: okay.
1: I mean, how many assets are not joint? They mostly are. So as a consequence, frequently, if you haven't done it right, the kids of the one spouse, right, are pretty much bereft, are out. Pretty much.
2: Okay, fair enough. There's just a family friend, there's a lot of chaos going on because they quote unquote have a trust, but the trust was never funded. Again, more evidence to your, you know, statements, true statements, that's the failure of trust, is that they put the trust in place, spelled everything out, but they never put the assets into the trust. So it is what it is.
1: Well, they may also, let me say at that point, they should also have done a pour over will. So even though you have to go through probate, the will typically says, not always, but typically says, put everything into the trust. So if the guy dies with stuff in his name that isn't joint and it goes through probate, right, which is what we're talking about, then it will typically, there'll be a will that says put it in the trust, and then whatever division is called for in the trust, then that will happen.
2: Takes care of it.
1: Okay, through the trust.
2: My knowledge right now, they haven't been able to find the will. So that's, you know, anyways, that's secondary question.
1: Yikes.
2: Just a curiosity because it came across my desk. My primary question, if you don't mind, and that is, I've been to your Three Secrets workshop, and of course it's been a little while, and my memory is not as good as it used to be, and a lot of information. But this is the curiosity question, and I know there's many different types of trusts, And I'm being very simplistic for a second when it comes to revocable versus irrevocable in the general framework.
3: Right.
2: How can, or maybe they can't be, my thinking is a revocable trust cannot be used for asset protection because it can be changed either through court order or otherwise. And
3: right.
2: How would a revocable trust work for a young person, or how would a trust work for a young person, you know, we're talking on the beginning of, you know, adulthood, for asset protection? They have assets they want to protect just because of some benefits they have. You know, what type of trust
3: right.
2: would they use for asset protection for a young person to get involved?
1: Okay, hey, Scott, that music means I got to get out or they're going to cut me off. So we'll get back to that when we get back, okay? You're listening to The David Carrier Show. I'm David Carrier, your family's personal attorney.
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1: Welcome back to the David Carrier Show. I'm David Carrier, your family's personal attorney. Now is the time. Give us a call, 616-774-2424. That's 616-774-2424. We'll get your question, comment, or concern on the air. I said that the intestate spouses share if they don't have, we have only children of the decedent, then they would get, it's 221. Well, no, wait a second. It's gone up since then. Let me see. Well, yeah, well, I was right. It is about, 273. The surviving spouse typically gets it. But if they're children of the decedent only, if they have their own kids, but then it's down to almost 200,000. So, well, you know, ask. That was back in, 23. They've updated these numbers again. But anyway, 616-774-2424. And we've got Scott on the line. He's asking a question about trust for kids, wondering whether a revocable living trust offers any asset protection. And the answer is basically no, it doesn't. Not for the person who created the trust anyway. Because if you can revoke it, a judge can order you to revoke it. And now you've got the money and now you got to pay it to your creditors, whether judgment creditors or whoever it may, whoever the creditors may happen to be. Does that make sense?
2: That makes sense. And so then what, I mean, would you make an irrevocable trust then for a young person for more asset protection? But then I have a practical question. If you got, you know, 60, 70 years of life ahead of you, a lot of things can change, and how could you, can you ever edit or can you modify or can amend an irrevocable trust to reflect life circumstances? You know, maybe you have children.
1: Yeah, I think you put your finger on one of the most common misconceptions, misapprehensions, mistakes folks make, and I mean attorneys too, about irrevocable trust. Somehow, irrevocable means irrechangeable is what they think it means, but it doesn't.
2: Okay.
1: You know, we routinely do irrevocable trust, but because we retain so much control over the trust that the IRS views them as a disregarded, what they call a disregarded entity or a grantor trust, another name for it. In other words, there's no tax consequence to having done this type of irrevocable trust, and there's no tax consequence because you retain control over the assets. You can change the beneficiaries. You can substitute assets. There's all kinds of stuff that you can do. You can borrow against the trust, you know, suspend the rules against self-dealing. So there's all kinds of stuff that you can do with an irrevocable trust and still retain all your tax benefits and all the rest. Now, the reason for the misconception, I believe, my sense of the thing is the reason people make this mistake that irrevocable means irrechangeable is that in order to get immediate tax benefits, like separating property out, getting, doing what we call an estate tax freeze or, you know, having the income tax to the kids, that kind, you know, lower tax bracket, that kind of thing. The trust has to be what they call a completed gift trust. The trust that the assets that are put into the trust must be completed gifts for IRS purposes. Okay. Our Internal Revenue Code, IRC purposes. It has to be a completed gift. Well, if it's not a completed gift, then you don't get the benefit, the immediate tax benefit you were looking for by doing this kind of trust. Now you got to have a gazillion dollars to worry about this, but there are people out there with a gazillion dollars and they do worry about it. So, but if you've made a completed gift, you cannot retain the ability to shift it to somebody else. You cannot retain the ability to swap the asset. There's all kinds of things you can't do in order to get those tax benefits, because if you could still treat the property as your own and get the tax benefits, then everyone would do it, and then the IRS wouldn't get any money at all. So that's why, all right, so if you want tax benefits, you pretty much do have to give up complete control. Now, we're not going for that. What I'm doing typically is it has to be irrevocable, yes, but what we're doing is we're complying not with the tax law, but with the Social Security law, which is where you find the Medicaid rules. So we're complying with the Medicaid rules when it comes to whether or not this is a divestment for Medicaid purposes. It's very different than taxes. In fact, one of the statements in our, you know, what is the purpose of doing these trusts, the trust that we do, and one of them right there is that the transfers to the trust be treated as incomplete gifts. Also, we retain in the document the right to occupy any real estate that's been put in there as primary residence. That's in there. What we call a general power of appointment, which is a, you know, trust idea, trust, what you call it, trust idea, trust concept. It's called general power of appointment. That's the ability to change the beneficiaries around as well as the terms and conditions on which they would ultimately receive anything. So you say, well, jeepers, that's an awful lot of control. Yeah, it is a lot of control. In fact, you know, I don't have tens of thousands of West Michigan families over the last 30 years who've done this kind of trust planning, who gave up control to their houses or their stuff or their money or anything. I mean, no, you do retain practical control at the same time. And this is what tax law and this is what regulatory law and all the rest of this stuff is about, is what are the rules? I don't make up the rules. You tell me what the rules are. I'm, you know, I can't touch the ball with my hands, which seems like a crazy rule, but okay. There are games. Can you believe that? There's actually these games, right, where you're trying to put the goal in the net, the ball in the net, and you can't touch it with your hands. You can bump it off your forehead, but you can't touch it with your hands. Unbelievable, right? But there actually is a game. Some people in the world play it. I don't know. It's crazy. But there are rules. You make the rules. I'll play by the rules. Okay, that's the deal. And that's what we do, because if you want to score the goal, if you want to get the benefit, right, then you play by the rules. I don't claim to make up the rules. I just claim to follow the rules, which has led to, again, time and time, you know, hundreds, thousands of times, these rules have been applied to the trust that we've done, and we've been found acceptable, you know, and then the assets are protected, and then the people do get the Medicaid benefits. Because why? Because they paid for them already. And he made it very difficult for us to actually get what we paid for, but that's fine. That's, you know, you make the rules. We just follow them. You know, I'm not here to, you know, I'm not here with stone tablets telling you what it ought to be. Go ahead.
2: Right. So for a young person, a single young person who has assets to be protected, in Michigan, they can be the trustor, trustee, and beneficiary of their trust altogether. I mean, they wouldn't necessarily want to be a beneficiary, but can they be the trustor and trustee of the trust in Michigan?
1: You get arguments about that, and not if you're doing the statutory Michigan Asset Protection Trust. All right, you need a third party trustee for that. So there are some trusts, and the statutory asset protection trust. Now the common law is different, but the statutory trust requires a third party trustee, and that's the best. I mean, because it's written right there in statute. You know, it's the strongest, I think. Okay.
2: Okay, fair enough.
1: Okay, Scott, thank you for calling. Yep. You've been listening to the David Carrier Show. I'm David Carrier, your family's personal attorney. We'll get to minor children next.
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12: News. I'm Paul Stevens. The U.S. launching new attacks in Iran and what the White House is calling punishment for the killing of two U.S. service members on Friday.
13: The U.S. launching an eighth straight night of strikes against Iran. CENTCOM says it hit multiple Iranian targets, including air defense facilities, weapons storage sites, and IRGC forces linked to the attack in Jordan that killed two U.S. service members Friday. Another U.S. soldier is still missing.
12: Fox's Chan Lee Painter. World Cup final today at New York, New Jersey Stadium. President Trump will be on hand.
14: President Trump has forged a close relationship with FIFA President Gianni Infantino. The FIFA chief awarded the president a newly created FIFA Peace Prize at a World Cup event last year.
12: Fox's Jared Halpern. It's Argentina at Spain, and Spain rather, 3 p.m. Eastern. 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
15: Unhealthy levels of wildfire smoke keep an air quality alert in effect for the fourth consecutive day. Mostly sunny skies with highs in the mid-80s. Comfortable tonight with the low dropping near 60. We'll have increasing clouds. The smoke should dissipate some tomorrow with a high temperature in the mid-80s. Thunderstorms are likely to happen overnight Monday into Tuesday. Breezy and cooler weather is set to follow approaching the middle of the week, perhaps with more smoke. Tracking Southwest Michigan's weather, I'm Storm Team 8 meteorologist Scott Larson.
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1: 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Thanks to everybody who joined us yesterday for pure cool air, you know, with this Canadian smoke. Blame Canada. Blame Canada. Anyway, so we had a little, movie afternoon from 2:30 to 6:30. We got some air purifiers, got them fired up and watched some Clint Eastwood movies. Nothing better in my opinion. Now we were talking a little bit, with Scott, caller about, what happens if there's no will. And, I was hazy as the sky blotted by, Canadian wildfires. I was hazy on the exact numbers. So I want to give you the exact numbers for 2026. So if somebody dies, married person dies, right? And the parent survives, right? They've got a surviving parent and a spouse. The surviving spouse gets the first $301,000, $300,000, right? I knew there was 300 was lurking in there somewhere, and 3/4 of the remaining balance. And the surviving parents get the remaining 1/4. I think it used to be half. But what if you have kids who are also kids of the surviving spouse? Well, then again, no parents, but kids. Then the surviving spouse gets the first $301,000 again, plus half of the balance. And you got to give half the money to your kids if they're your kids. If they're the other kids, the decedent's kids, the guy who died, right? If you're their spouse's kids, then the surviving spouse gets the first $201,000, plus half of the balance. And the remaining half goes to the decedent's children. Okay. And then if there are no surviving children or parents, then the surviving spouse gets everything. Now, here's the other thing about this. That's after you take out for the allowances and joint property and beneficiaries and all the rest of it. It's only if there's anything left. So you can see that in most, most middle class families, you know, that $200,000, that's going to cover everything that's left in the probate estate, likely to. Okay. I mean, that's my sense of the thing. So there you go. That's the dealio. That's why you need an estate plan. Mean what you say what you mean. It'll work out. Okay. Now, before we get out of here this week, we're going back to families with minor children again. Okay. We got to get that done. I think that it's especially important, when talk about estate planning. I think the most important, the most urgent, the most necessary estate planning is not what I do all day, is not for older folks. See, because if older folks screw it up, they screwed it up for themselves, they screwed it up for their spouse, right? And they screwed it up for their kids. In the future, but they're adult kids, you see, all right? Your kids are already on the path. The fact that they get inheritance, don't get inheritance, might mean the difference between a more or less comfortable life, continuing family traditions, demonstrating the value of deferred gratification. You all know what that means. And planning ahead and saving and doing all the good things, okay? There are fabulous reasons, wonderful reasons, compelling reasons for older folks to plan for their estate. Okay. But if you look at it in the grand scheme of things, metaphysically, right? If you take the broad view, right? Who suffers if you screw up your estate plan? If you're older, the answer is you do. And guess what? Your spouse could have done something about it. It's on her too, or him too. Okay. It's on both of you. All right. You screwed it up for yourself. I feel sorry for you. I do. I think it's tragic. Okay. But at the same time, you got what you deserved, right? I mean, it's your own freaking fault, right? Especially if you've been to one of our workshops. We told you what was going to happen, what could happen, what might happen. You know, we highlighted the difference between the traditional, customary, et cetera, routine estate planning and what we're talking about here. Okay. We did that. You rejected it. Fine. Your decision. You will suffer the consequences first and foremost. That's you. That's most people. Now, what is truly heartbreaking and absolutely horrible is what happens when both parents die and leaving minor children. The first big mistake everybody makes is they think divide it equally. You don't divide it equally. Equal is not fair. Fair is not equal. Okay. When it comes to minor children, because number one, they have different ages. They're not all the same age. You ever notice that? They don't have the same needs. They don't have the same requirements. They don't have the same abilities. There's nothing about your kids that's the same other than shared parentage, we hope. Okay. They're very different. But just age, just take age, you know, and you don't treat your kids equally now. You don't. I mean, if one of them breaks their arm, you don't say, oh, a $300 deductible at the emergency room. Here you go, kids. It's $300 for each of you. Or even worse, braces. Oh my God. You know, Clarabel needs orthodontia. Here you go, Jimmy. Here's $5,000. You know, we don't have to straighten your teeth. You know, do you see how absurd that is? Oh, I'm sorry, football player son. You only get 1,800 calories a day because your ballerinas are, for all I know, ballerinas have huge caloric intake. I don't know. You know, your anorexic watercolor sister has got 1,800. So you only get, it'd be equal, but where's the fairness in it? Do you see what I'm saying? All right, your bookworm sister, forget about the anorexia. That's not funny. And it's not funny. Anyway, long story short, kids are not equal. Fair is not equal. Equal is not fair. All right. And yet you pretend that it is. Hey, if mom and dad are dead, right, then everybody gets an equal share. The one who's 2 years into their career, right, gets the same 2 years into their career. They graduated college. The family was there to support them. They get the same money that the entering freshman gets. What? They get the same money that the one who's entering high school gets. What? How did that become fair? It's not fair. So here's what we do. Here's what we do. We take the IRA money, the retirement plan assets, IRA, 401k, 403b, all those money. We do divide those equally, and we divide them equally because that's how you maximize the tax benefit for each one of the kids. But then what we do, so that's the IRA type money, not life insurance, not the house. Everything else goes into the pot. So we divide the pie. IRA is the pie. Divide that equally. Everyone gets an equal slice. But everything else gets held back. All right. Everything else goes into the common trust, the common pot. And that gets dished out to each kid as they need it. Maybe it's grandma who does it. Maybe it's grandpa. Maybe it's older brother. Maybe it's a trusted friend. Maybe it's a bank. I don't know. Somebody's got the ladle there and ladles out to the different children what they need, right? What they need, approximating what you would have done. We even write this into the document, approximating what you would have done if you were still there, right? So you got one kid who's on the travel team. Okay, we pay for that. Well, we don't give the same money to the one who, you know, who's not interested in sports, right? Some, you know, different people have different needs, and sometimes the older ones have greater needs than the younger ones. There's no absolute rule on this stuff. It's just you play it as it lays, right? You deal with the future as you deal with the future until, see, what so often happens is the youngest one is supposed to get by on a fraction of what supported the other kids. So let's hold it all together to the extent that we can so that all the family resources are there to get all the chicks out of the nest. And once they're all out there flying on their own, I say age 25, then you divvy up whatever's left, equal division of whatever's left. Okay. But you don't make the mistake that which everybody does make of treating them all equal from the very start. And then there's a way that we do that too. We'll talk about that in the last segment. You've been listening to the David Carrier Show. I'm David Carrier, your family's personal attorney.
19: 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I'll never smoke weed with Willie.
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0: You've been listening to the David Carrier Show, a lively discussion addressing your questions and concerns, but not legal advice. There is a big difference. So when making decisions that affect your family, your property, or yourself, the best advice is to seek good advice specific to your unique needs. If you missed any of today's show or would like additional information,
1: he's known by millions as Mike Seaver from the hit 1980 sitcom Growing Pains and has committed his life to promoting the values of faith, family, and helping others. And now the one and only Kirk Cameron comes to Kalamazoo as the keynote speaker for Park Village Pines' annual Fall Gala Friday, September 25th. 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Kirk is also known for his family-focused films and for hosting hundreds of live events on marriage, family, and parenting. Don't miss an evening of inspiration with Kirk Cameron at Park Village Pines' annual Fall Gala at the Radisson Plaza Hotel, September 25th at 6:30 p.m. Tickets and more information at fallgala.com.
2: Hi, this is Dave Voss, CEO of Park Village Pines, and we're proud to welcome Kirk Cameron as the keynote speaker for our 2026 Fall Gala. 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Thank you, and may God bless you.
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4: Getting back, I'm Paul Stevens, Fox News. The U.S. striking Iran hard last night following the deaths of two service members in Jordan, Madeline Rivera in D.C.
5: CENTCOM says the latest round of strikes yesterday weren't only meant to degrade Iran's ability to hit ships in the Strait of Hormuz. They also targeted IRGC forces that they say launch attacks against U.S. service members in Jordan on Friday. We have yet to learn the identities of the two fallen service members. The U.S. says they were killed as they and partner forces defended themselves from Iranian ballistic missile and drone attacks. One service member is currently missing in action. Four American service members were evacuated to Jordanian hospitals. They have since been released.
4: And that's Fox's Madeline Rivera again in D.C. Popular social media influencer brothers Andrew and Tristan Tate arrested in Miami following years of legal battles.
6: A pair of British social media influencers are behind bars after being arrested by U.S. Marshals the moment they stepped on American soil. Brothers Andrew and Tristan Tate were arrested in Miami Saturday. British authorities requested

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0: And now, the man who travels over 400,000 miles each year, Peter Greenberg.
2: Peter Greenberg back with you as Peter Greenberg Worldwide continues. I hope you're having a great weekend wherever you are if you're just joining us. And if you are just joining us, get out those maps, boys and girls. I'll tell you where we are. 21 degrees, 18 minutes north, 157 degrees, 51 minutes west. We are in Honolulu at the Castle Resorts right here in Waikiki. And of course, you can always reach me. You know the drill. Just email me, peter@petergreenberg.com with your name, phone number, question or problem. We will solve it right here on the air. Speaking of solving problems, I am very happy to welcome probably one of the best industry analysts going when it comes to the airlines. My old pal, Henry Hartevelt. How are you, sir?
3: I'm very well, Peter. Hello.
2: And there's always stuff to talk about. And the one thing that I want to talk about is I've always said, friends don't let friends fly basic economy. You know, I said, if you're flying basic economy, it means only one of two things. You're either in the witness relocation program or you're a fugitive from justice and you're both traveling light. Well, now, you know, we're seeing airline behavior that is concentrated almost entirely on generation of new revenue and new revenue streams. They're segmenting out everything they can, including now class of service. We're now seeing both United and Delta introducing basic business class fares. What does that mean?
3: Okay, so first, they're not the first airlines to do that, but even more so, in 2016, in a report I wrote for the International Air Transport Association, I said airlines will start to unbundle their premium cabins, business and first class, to...
2: Wait, are you trying to take credit for predicting my misery?
3: I'm taking responsibility for creating the pain. And I said that airlines will consider introducing what I called unbundled premium cabin fares, much as they'd been doing with the economy cabin. And this was right after basic economy had been created. Now, Emirates has this, KLM has this, Air France has this. There are other airlines that have basic business.
2: And what is that? Okay, but what does that mean?
3: So with basic business, airlines say you can pay less money, and we'll get to that in a moment, and still get the lie-flat seat and the onboard service, but you are trading off, just as with basic economy, a certain amount of control and comfort. So you don't get to choose your seat in advance. You get less complimentary checked luggage allowance, and you don't get access to the swanky airport lounge. In Delta's case, you use the domestic Sky Club. In United's case, you use the domestic United Club. And there are other restrictions around refundability and so on. You know, what airlines say is, oh, this helps you save money. What they're not telling you is the current first or business class fare becomes basic, and then you have to pay more. How much more is to be determined and varies to get the experience you're used to having. And by the way, you're speaking with someone who got tripped up by this, or whose travel advisor got tripped up by this and got stuck unwillingly with a basic business fare on United. And I'm not happy about what that travel advisor did.
2: Well, how about the experience?
3: Well, I haven't had it yet, but I know what to expect now.
2: That's like a proctology. I haven't had it yet, but I know what to expect.
3: And you know, I think the proctology will actually be better. I should have known when the travel agent said, I can't get your seats even with your status. I have platinum status with United, right. So I'm not 1K. But and I should have asked him at the time what fare product he booked. Granted, he used the global distribution system, Sabre, very good system, but it's not clearly displayed that it's a basic business fare.
2: And I've seen, because it defaults to the lowest fare.
3: It does, because that's what most people want, and that's fine. But when you're selling a premium cabin fare, you need to be clear that, hey, this is the lower of the two fare options. Make sure you're booking the right one.
2: And the point that you're making, Henry, has already existed for folks booking a back of the plane fare as well, because when you go online to make a reservation, the very first fare that pops up in almost every case is the lowest fare, which actually is, whether they disclose it or not, a basic economy fare.
3: You're right. Now, if we're on a website or a mobile app in a graphical environment, you see that it's basic economy versus regular coach and so on. And on United's website, if I were doing this myself, I would have seen that this was the base business fare, and I would have known to have chosen the regular one.
2: And you said the key word, by the time you figure it out, it's after the 24-hour period, and it's not refundable.
3: Correct. And this was booked to a travel advisor, an experienced travel advisor, a savvy travel advisor, and he made a mistake. It wasn't intentional, but it was a mistake, and it messed up this trip. I've seen how these fares are displayed in the global distribution systems. It's not at all clear. It's not at all intuitive. And it forces the travel advisor to spend more time on doing this for their client rather than being efficient.
2: But from a consumer point of view, once you book a fare, you still have 24 hours to deal with it. You need to make a phone call. I'm serious. I know it's the year 2026, new concept called the telephone. Make a phone call and say to the United Airlines person or American or Delta, whoever, here's my record locator number. Can you please let me know, confirm or deny, is this a basic economy fare or is this a basic business fare?
3: Well, yes and no. I mean, if you book through a travel agent, you have to go through the travel agent.
2: Of course.
3: You own that record, if you will. But you should make sure with the travel agent, you need to now tell them, don't book me on the basic business fare.
4: Right.
3: And with Delta, they're going to have basic domestic first class fare. If you want it, great. I mean, you could save yourself some money. But if you want what you're currently getting, be prepared to shell out more.
2: Or you could do what I do, BYOB. You know what that means?
3: Bring
2: your own Biscoff cookies and make believe it's an upgrade.
3: You know, all hail Biscoff. I am a slave to Biscoff cookies.
2: Oh, I'm out of control for Biscoff. Yeah.
3: But you're right. I mean, you know, what this really means for us as travelers is travel is becoming more complicated. It's going to take more research. We're going to have to pay more attention to it. And we're going to have to make sure our travel advisors, if we're using them, are also paying attention to it. And again, that puts more burden on the travel advisor. We'll see if these basic business fares work long term for the airlines. I'm not sure that they will be the success that they're hoping for, because I think there's really going to be a lot of people who buy it who are unhappy and will stop buying it.
2: Well, in my case, it's backlash, because for me, at the end of the day, what am I really buying? I'm buying a seat on a metallic object that flies at 500 miles an hour. And when somebody says to me, did I have a nice flight? I give them two-word answer. We landed. And so I'm not on plane for the food. I'm not on the plane for the rich Corinthian leather. I'm not on the plane for the Broadway show tunes the flight attendants will not be performing on board. I just want to get there. And if I have to do the upsell one more time, I'm not going to do it.
3: Right. And so I think that airlines need to be careful in terms of how they go to market. There may be some willingness in the economy cabin to trade down. I'm not sure that there will be the same willingness in the business class cabin to trade down.
2: And so when is your flight coming up?
3: August 4th.
2: Okay, I want full reports.
3: We'll let you know.
2: Henry's in the plane, he won't come off. Henry's in his seat, he won't get up.
3: Oh, I'll be glad to get off the plane. But, you know, I think what's interesting is, again, airlines really they say they want to be more market-focused. I think they're doing more to confuse people than they are.
2: Henry Hartevelt, always a pleasure to talk to you. And you get no mileage for this, by the way. And we'll be back with more from Honolulu and Castle Resorts right after this.
5: Your flight might be late, but we're right on time. Peter Greenberg Worldwide will be right back.
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16: You're back. It's the Jill on Money show, and we are here walking down memory lane, reminiscing, because this is our final broadcast. And, you know, listen, gang, we probably would have done this show for as long as they'd have us, but CBS News decided to shutter the radio division, focus more exclusively on podcasts, and we are part of the CBS News podcast world as well. And I think that that's just fine. I don't want to go crazy. We don't have to go into deep mourning, but we are really taking a moment in this program to pay tribute to you, the listeners, and the folks who really helped us get this show off the ground. And we just, in the previous segment, were able to re-air a conversation that Mark had with Harvey Nagler. He was the former head of the CBS News radio division, and that was in the for the occasion of our 500th show. Harvey had already retired. In the next little snippet where we walk down memory lane, we're going to talk to the successor in that position. His name is Craig Swagler. Now, I'd like to just sort of take a minute and talk a little bit about Craig, because Craig was somebody that Mark and I really grew up with at the radio division, right? Mark, like, what was he doing? Was he doing special events when you were at CBS radio?
17: Yeah, Craig and I pretty much the same age. So yeah, we were working side by side, slightly different roles, but yeah, he and I were, you know, we were friends at the time. We would work our shift in the newsroom together. And then many times we would go out afterward and, you know, have a drink and go out on the town. So yeah, I kind of grew up with him in some ways.
16: And when you both met, you were single. Is that right?
17: Yeah, we were single.
18: Oh,
16: my God, both married with children. Now the reason why I really came to just love and respect Craig is that, you know, I have to be honest, gang, like both Mark and I, and also Craig, we were kind of favorites of Harvey Nagler. Harvey really loved us and he really gave us great opportunities. And so when Craig ended up at atop the radio division running it as the general manager, it was so great because it was kind of like Mark and I could be working with the guy that we knew really well, but he was sort of kind of our boss, dotted line. He was very much instrumental in helping us continue the radio show, but also really gave us the opportunity to launch a podcast for CBS. And that still continues. So if you want to actually subscribe to our podcasts, all you need to do is go to our website, jillonmoney.com. You can subscribe to both of our podcasts. One is for CBS. One is the Jill on Money podcast. Craig really helped us with that CBS entree into the podcast world. Hey, listen, we tried to let them do our podcast when we were first launching Jill on Money. They passed. Remember, Mark? I was like, okay, I guess we're going somewhere else. And
18: ding dongs.
16: Yeah, well, that's when we went to my friend Spencer and it was all done. But that said, Craig Swagler has been a wonderful friend to us, to the shows that we've produced, and he has given us tremendous opportunities. And Mark spoke to Craig when it was 6 years ago, when we were talking about the 500th show of this program, the Jill on Money show, and now we're in the 790s. So it's incredible to imagine, but that is where we are. So here is an interview from 6 years ago between Mark Talercio, executive producer extraordinary one, and Craig Swagler.
19: There's been this transition. You're kind, you know, you're running the show now. You're calling the shots. So what made you stick with Jill and stick with the show and keep it running?
20: Jill is one of the most transformative and compelling individuals when it comes to business and economic news. She breaks things down so understandably into realistic, digestible topics, and they're so relatable that without a question, Jill's ability to do that in a continual turbulent time of our financial concerns people have is crucial, not only to the makeup of all the shows we have, but to informing our audience of the best pieces of information that drive a lot of their decisions that affect their homes and their families. And it was without a question that what Jill was doing was important to the work we were doing overall, not to mention the slew of honors and awards that Jill had won, both prior to me taking on the vice president and general manager role of the network, but also afterwards. And all of them recognize the fact that Jill is substantially a standout individual. She is someone who is influential in her area, but also impactful in what she delivers. And I am so proud to have her content every day on our network, informing our listeners and making them a little smarter in the process.
19: So obviously you're calling the shots. So you kind of hold the key to, especially my future. And I guess Jill's, if she wants to continue doing the show. So is there another 10 years in the future?
20: I think so. Absolutely. And we've seen it in two different areas, not only, and you know this, and Jill knows this, the reaction that we get from the audience directly clearly shows that she resonates and has influence. Her importance that she plays in a multi-platform way, you see it in her social media, you see it in on-demand audio content with her podcast, but also you see it in what she does on CBS television and CBS This Morning. All of that collectively together is a huge brand with Jill on Money, Jill Schlesinger, and CBS News. So it's recognized by both the listener world as well as advertisers that want to be in that space, because they see when people talk to Jill, she can inform them and influence them. And that's a powerful thing to have.
19: As I said to Harvey, it's kind of, and you know, obviously, you know, this working in radio your whole life, it's rare that something in radio lasts 10 years these days. So I guess that says a lot about what she's doing with the show.
20: It does. I think it also says a lot about Jill. And it says a lot about her passion for the medium and the uniqueness that radio is. Radio is an effective tool. It's in many ways the original social media. It's a way for you to reach out to so many people so broadly, which you cannot do in the same way. Social media is much more targeted in what it does. It doesn't surprise me that there is this want to be involved in this ecosystem with Jill. And decisions we make around our finances are something that's a story that does not end or change. It's extremely viable in the decisions we make for both our personal lives and our professional lives.
16: That was an interview that was conducted 6 years ago with Craig Swagler. He now runs a big NPR station group down in the Mid-Atlantic. And he was so amazing to me and to Mark and to this show. So grateful for him. And mostly, of course, grateful to you. We are celebrating the last show here for Jill on Money. And if you want to keep listening, there's going to be more great stuff ahead. Stay tuned.
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27: 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Whether you are a Christian or not, we invite you to join us as God's love is a gift for everyone. May God bless our time together.

We'd like to thank you for joining us again in another conversation about faith. May God bless our time together. Before we begin, I'd like to know, how often have you heard someone ask, "Why must I wait?" And how often have you wondered why you need to wait when you don't want to wait?

How often has someone asked, why must I wait? And how often have you wondered the same thing? When is waiting a virtue? And when is it just an annoyance that gets us all wound up? Is it something we do well? Or is it an impossible task? When you really don't want to wait, how well do you wait? Are you good at being patient? Or does impatience often disturb what didn't need to be disturbed? My life is full of embarrassing moments that I just can't forget. For instance, several years ago, I was on the overpass going over US 131, heading to Costco, of course. And I looked down at 131, and I saw that the traffic was stopped dead. It looked like it was backed up for miles. I realized from all of the emergency lights that there had been an accident, and it had closed the highway down. And here's the embarrassing part. My first thought was how glad I was that I wasn't trapped in that traffic. It's embarrassing because my first thought was not a concern for who might have been hurt. I was just glad I didn't have to wait in that backup, because I do not do well at waiting. My guess is, if people had to list the top 10 goals in their life, learning to wait probably wouldn't be on the list. And if you don't believe me, just watch over the next week at the number of people you observe running red lights. People do not like to wait. How good are you at waiting? Is it a necessary evil? Or are there times when waiting becomes a blessing? Are you patient or impatient? Is waiting always a burden, or sometimes does waiting make life easier? The Japanese people live in a part of the world where earthquakes are common. They can't be avoided. In many ways, they have learned to live waiting from one earthquake to the next. In fact, for hundreds of years, they built the walls of their homes out of paper so that when the ground started shaking, the walls didn't fall apart. They knew what they were waiting for, and they accepted that, and they learned how to wait. There was no other way that made sense. Now, you know that all of us sometimes wait, knowing we're just delaying the inevitable. Like when we've really messed up and are just waiting for the gavel to drop. There's other reasons for waiting, like waiting for a medical test result or waiting for healing.
or waiting for true love. But the most difficult waiting is when life seems unfair or is more than we can bear.

I'm pretty sure that you have probably heard the name St. Paul. He lived in that first century after Jesus' birth. He might have been one of the most impatient people ever. He hated waiting when he didn't think life was fair. He was a very righteous, God-fearing man. And when all of a sudden these people were calling themselves Christians, he couldn't wait to punish them because they were a threat to his traditions and his religious understanding of what it meant to obey God. And because he couldn't wait, he hurt a lot of people. Later in his life, he had a vision of the risen Jesus and realized how wrong he had been. He finally was able to see the light of God's love. He had that blinding light experience on the road to Damascus, some kind of a vision. The light was so bright he couldn't see afterwards. He wanted to start talking about what he had learned, but he had to wait for his eyesight to return and for other people to help him understand what the life and death and resurrection of Jesus was all about. It was years before St. Paul started his ministry. And when he did, then he couldn't wait because he wanted to go all the way to Rome, the center of the world at that time, to preach the gospel. But it took years and many months in prisons and a couple of shipwrecks before he finally achieved his goal of getting to Rome. Paul knew firsthand what it meant to wait when he didn't want to wait, and waiting wasn't fair. Now, I share all of that because I want to tell you something he wrote. In the letter to the Romans, he was inspired to use some of the most beautiful words ever put into writing. He compared the waiting on earth that we go through for healing, for good days, for success, for God's blessings, knowing that everyone around him was just as impatient as him. He talked about that waiting that we have to go through. And in chapter 8 of Romans, here's what he said. He said, all of creation is groaning in labor pains. We groan inwardly while we wait for adoption, to be in that perfect eternal life with God. In a sense, Paul suggests that what seems like earthquakes that make us wait are really birthquakes. That it's in our waiting that we learn better to see and trust in God. Paul talked about the groanings of this earth, the unfairness, the pain, the trembling, the uncertainty, fear of what might come next. Paul wrote to people just like us who had to wait when they were impatient for a new day to come. I think he was inspired by Jesus' wait on the cross at Calvary, that was full of darkness
and an earthquake and cries of pain and death. Has there ever been a more unfair wait? Ever. For Jesus, God in the flesh, to wait to experience death in such a painful way. But you know how the story ends. At the end of 3 days waiting in a tomb, there came a birth. Easter began with tears and trembling, but finished with life and cries of joy. Like the birth of a child, this waiting that Jesus brought to us resulted in a new life. And so in a moment of divine inspiration, Paul's words in Romans compared the waiting through earthly earthquakes to end to help us understand that life is one long birthquake that is changed by God's love. What a powerful way to tie the manger to the tomb, Christmas to Easter, as that became the earthquake that changes everything.

This image that Paul shares in his letter is so powerful. All of the earth groaning in labor. Just as earthquakes create mountains and valleys, the pain of labor is the incredible gift of a new life. One of the joys in our time is that mothers don't have to be alone, that dads can join them. But only a mom can experience the pain of labor. And I'll tell you from firsthand experience, as many of you know, as a husband, it is so difficult to watch the intense pain that comes with contraction after contraction. And know there's nothing that any of us can do to change what's going on. It has to happen. There is no greater miracle in my mind than the love of a mother who can endure 9 months of body change and then be rewarded with the pain of labor. I know firsthand of a young couple whose first child was born after an incredibly long, difficult time of labor. They went to the hospital. It was time for the baby finally to be born. Things started off smoothly, but then the mom hit a brick wall. She was in painful transition labor for 17 hours with incredible back pain that came with each contraction. Her husband had to push his fists against her back hour after hour. With every contraction, she begged for him to push harder because there was so much pain. It seemed that the waiting would never end until finally the time had come and a child was born. And I know what happened next. After the mom held the gift, that precious gift of life in her arms, her husband was so worried that if she ever had to endure such a painful wait ever, he wouldn't know what to do. He said, "We don't need to have any more children." And her first response to her husband's tears was, "Oh, it wasn't that bad." True story. Only a mom can respond to difficult waiting in such fashion. And only a Savior who has endured even more pain can assure us of the same. You know, that's what Paul writes about in Romans as he lifts up the special gift that faith imparts on our waiting, so that no matter what we face or how we tremble or how great is our fear, faithful waiting is always rewarded with faith-filled peace. You know all the stories where Jesus dealt with the same issue when asked about whether or not you should pull pesky weeds so they don't bother what's growing. And his answer was, "No, let them grow. You don't want to damage the wheat. Let them grow side by side, and then we'll sort them out in the end."
Life is full of waiting. And often that waiting is really painful. But the end of our wait, by God's love, is assured. Now, in our day, we might say, well, strong weed killers can keep crops weed-free. But then we realize that the runoff from such powerful chemicals can get into the water supply and cause more damage than anyone intended. Sometimes we just need to wait.

Now, I'm not saying that suffering and unfairness should be our goals. They really aren't life goals. But suffering and unfairness and waiting like that help us to remember that we aren't God. We aren't perfect. Life isn't perfect. And God is the only solution in the end. I mean, in other words, without pain, would we truly know Christ at all? Without pain, would we even consider that there's a reason for God's love? And on the other hand, without suffering on the cross, would Christ truly know us? It is in becoming one of us, as he suffered and died, that Jesus allows us to become one with him. The cross is the moment of God's greatest love and triumph, as he embraced the most difficult, devastating waiting of being human and accepted it as his own. He didn't just watch us. He joined us. He suffered what was not deserved. He surrendered what was rightfully his. And in that painful struggle, a labor of love, a new birth emerged that brought life to the dying and hope to the lost. We have hope now because God has stooped to our level. And he did so that he could lift us up to his. You know, we always ask the wrong question. The question's not, why must I wait? The question should be, how will I wait? Think about a father who couldn't wait for a prodigal son to come home. Think about Noah building a boat when it had even started raining. Or Israel's 40-year waiting in a desert. Life is full of waiting, but some waits are worth it when we remember we are not waiting alone. In that same section of Romans, Paul said, I consider that the sufferings of this present time are not worth comparing with the glory that is to be revealed. Now, hope that is seen is not hope, for who hopes for what he sees? But if we hope for what we do not see, we wait with patience. Why must I wait? Sometimes there's no good answer. But it always becomes easier when we know it's part of life and we remember who is waiting with us and what we are waiting for. When the most important wait has been erased, maybe that helps with the little waits that come more often than we would like. Instead of crying, why must I wait? Faith brings a new prayer, asking God to help us to learn how to wait.

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1: The Gordie Howe International Bridge is finally going to open. This is Weekend Focus. The Gordie Howe International Bridge will finally open up July 27th, more than a month after it was scheduled to. Michigan House Speaker Matt Hall of Richland joining WKZO Kalamazoo Mornings to

0: Bridge, and it's much different than the other operating agreements that we have for bridges like the Blue Water Bridge, which is a joint operation between the state of Michigan and Canada. In this bridge, the Gordie Howe Bridge, you know, the United States and Michigan, we did not have any property rights. We did not have the ability to collect income under the bridge agreement for many years. And so this was something that that President Trump reviewed, and President Trump has been negotiating a new deal on this bridge. And, you know, I've been very involved in that with Howard Lutnick, the Commerce Secretary. And what we were trying to achieve in this negotiation was trying to get revenue for the United States out of this deal. You know, Canada could set the tolls. Canada could, you know, enter into leases. Canada could make improvements. They had property rights. The U.S. and Michigan, we only had nominal property rights on this international bridge crossing. So we wanted this to be a more proportional, equal deal. And what happened is we were able to negotiate an outcome where the United States will get half of the toll revenue for the next 15 years. And the United States will have input in the tolls that are set so that we ensure that the Canadians are not setting improper tolls, whether they're way too high or way too low. So I thought those were good outcomes, and I was really grateful to President Trump for working with us to get a deal.
1: Now, under the original plan that was reached between Republican former Governor Rick Snyder, not President Obama, as Hall says, and Canadian officials, Michigan would reimburse Canada for the construction through the tolls collected. President Trump disagreed with that agreement. His administration prevented the bridge from opening in June, despite the construction of it being complete.
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0: 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Texas Corners Bible Church is located on 8th Street in Texas Corners, 1/4 mile north of Center Street. At the end of today's program, please stay tuned for information on church services, printed material, and tapes.
1: As you come to the 34th chapter of Genesis, we find Jacob in the land of Canaan, in Shechem. He had purchased land, he had built an altar so that he could have a nice place to worship. It all appears to be a nice family story. The only problem here in the 34th chapter is that Jacob is not where he's supposed to be. God had told Jacob that he was supposed to go to Bethel. He'll tell him that again when the 35th chapter begins. Now, one might say, well, Shechem is not that far away from Bethel. It's only 20, 25 miles north of Bethel. So he's close. What difference does it make? What difference does it make whether he lives in Shechem or whether or not he's living in Bethel? Well, it matters a great deal to God. Because the fact of the matter is, this is not the right choice. And even though it may be close to where God wants him to be, it's not exactly where God wants him to be. Now, we don't know exactly what it was that lured Jacob to Shechem. We may assume from the context that the land offered fertile grazing for Jacob's cattle. We know that he was very concerned.

0: learned in the 33rd chapter about his cattle and its welfare. We may also assume that when he got to this land, the people appeared to be very congenial. They were willing to sell him land. They were willing to allow him to worship in his own way. We may also assume that the people were nice looking, somewhat loose, something that probably prompted the curiosity of Dinah. From a worldly standpoint, this would have been one of the better places that you could choose to live. It would have been like a class type of neighborhood in the land of Canaan. Even though this was not where God wanted Jacob to be, he decided he was going to pitch his tent there anyway. You might ask, does it really make a difference if I'm where God wants me to be? What if I'm close? Does it really matter if I become the man God wants me to be? Does it really matter if I become the woman God wants me to be? Does it matter as long as I'm close? As long as I'm just trying? As long as I'm there? Well, being close is not being there. And as you'll certainly see, even though Jacob is close to where God wants him to be, he's not exactly where God wants him to be, and it's going to cost him. If ever there is a lesson to be learned when you look at Genesis 34, it is when a believer does not completely obey God, even though there may be some seemingly positive things, the end result will be one chaotic mess. W.H. Griffith Thomas, the Bible scholar and teacher from England who taught for many years in this country in the early 1900s, literally applied this passage of Scripture to believers who were anticipating moving to a new location. He said, when believers are planning to move into a new residency, he said, I've discovered that for the most part, the first questions they ask are worldly questions. He said, when believers are anticipating a move, they'll ask questions like, is the home nice? Is the neighborhood nice? The people there, are they nice? Is the school system good? Does the neighborhood feature sharp people? Is there a good social climate there for my family? Now, there's not necessarily anything wrong with asking those kinds of questions. You would probably have to be somewhat of a naive person if you didn't. But Thomas goes on to say, rarely have I ever heard someone say, is there a good church there that teaches carefully the Word of God? Griffith Thomas said, I met very few who would say, is there a no-nonsense place where the Bible is carefully and accurately expounded? Thomas said, the first and supreme factor of choice of a new home should be, what will it do for my spiritual life? Now, I cannot speak for you, but I can speak for me. And I want to have finished life having accomplished everything God wants me to have accomplished. I don't want to be close. I want to have got it done. Whatever God wanted me to do, that's what I want to have accomplished. I don't want to end up my life saying, well, I was pretty close to where you wanted me to be. I want to be able to finish it like Paul said and say, I finished my course. I want to be where God wants me to be. I want to do what God wants me to do. So where you're at right now, in the place that God has put you, you purpose to live your life for God and close to the Lord. You purpose to walk His ways and walk according to His word in your job, in your home, in your community, in your school. That's the problem Jacob had. He just didn't do that. Now, there are four narrative realities that I want to draw to your attention through this text. First of all, one from God's family wants to make friends with the world. Verse 1 says, now Dinah, the daughter of Leah, whom she had born to Jacob, went out to visit the daughters of the land. There's nothing that will ever be good that will come to a believer who desires to see the world. Dinah was a girl who was thinking like that. She just wanted to see the world. She's Jacob's daughter through Leah, born before Joseph. She would have been, according to most biblical scholars, a girl that was somewhere around 13 to 15 years old. She became, as verse 1 tells us, infatuated with the daughters of the land. She wanted to see what those Canaanite women were like. According to Josephus, there was a festival annually in Shechem in which all the daughters of the land participated, and it would be to this festival that Dinah would have wanted to go. She desired to see these ladies, to meet with them, to talk with them, perhaps even to be like them. Although she's going to pay a high price for her desire to see the world and associate with the worldly Canaanite women, you cannot help but wonder where in the world are Jacob and Leah that they would ever allow their 13 or 15-year-old daughter, who's an Israeli, to go to this heathen Canaanite festival. And so when Dinah decided she wanted to go see the world, apparently Jacob and Leah didn't do anything to stop it. Maybe it was Their desire to let their daughter go out and experience culture. It'll be a good cultural experience for her. She'll get out there and see how people live. We don't want to be too strict. We won't want to be too straight-laced. After all, this will broaden her horizons. Perhaps all of her friends were going, and that was her argument. Well, Dad, come on, all the other girls are going. Let me go. Perhaps it was all of the above. What we do know is that this was a place where a teenage girl shouldn't be, and when she ended up in this place, she got raped. She got raped by Shechem. That puts it harshly, but that's the reality of it. Dinah wanted to know the Canaanite women because she was permitted to go. She gets raped here. I just will never figure out why some parents let their children do what they do. Now, you can't stop them when they get to be a certain age. They're on their own. They make their own choices. They live with their own consequences. But when they're under your roof, I just can't imagine why Jacob and Leah would have let her go to this place. But he did. And Shechem was a ruler who's used to getting his own way. He was prosperous and powerful. He saw Dinah. Boy, he liked what he saw, according to verse 2 and verse 3, deeply attracted to her. And basically, he took her and he raped her. He defiled her. And that Hebrew word for defiled is a particular word that would indicate that he did something that was ceremonially unclean. This particular word, defile, which is repeated often in this particular context, indicates that this was considered by God to be a sacred defilement. He had taken one of his daughters and he had defiled her by raping her. This is the kind of defilement that ultimately can bring the wrath of God. Dinah just wanted to have a few friends from the world. She just wanted to go to the Canaanite prom. What's so tragic is that Jacob and Leah let her go. Of course, they as parents had their own struggles and problems because, you see, they're not where God wants them to be. They shouldn't have even been here. They should have been in Bethel. That's where God wanted them to go. But because of the lack of their own spiritual lives, they just were a little loose in this matter. If Jacob would have just gone to Bethel, if he could turn back the clock, none of this would have happened, but it's too late. He made his choice, and these were the consequences. And to be sure, when Moses writes Genesis, and especially when he writes this 34th chapter, he's putting the blame somewhat on Dinah because he says in verse 1 there, now Dinah, the daughter of Leah, whom she had born, went out to visit the daughters of the land. He puts the blame on Dinah for going. She's a teen, but she's a teen. That's the problem. She's a teen. And she's going to the wrong place. And her parents didn't put their foot down. And really, in all reality, you have to blame Jacob in many respects, because if he were where he was supposed to be, none of this would have ever happened. He had given in to the world's way again. He was just a little short of where God wanted him to be, and it's going to cost him, and it's going to cost his family. John Calvin, the great theologian, said, "It is the father's responsibility to protect their daughters and keep them under strict discipline if they do not want them to be defiled." And I think there's real wisdom in that. You know, dads, we get one crack at our kids. It's just been rolling in my mind lately. I enjoy watching Tiger baseball. In fact, I'm probably an addict when it comes to the games. I like watching the baseball games. They were panning the stadium the other night, and here was a father sitting there with his two sons, little boys. They had cotton candy, and their eyes were big and open as they watched that game. And I thought back to the years when my boys were that small, and I thought, well, I didn't take them a whole lot to those games. I wish I would have. See, I was in school preparing for ministry, and I'm working a full-time job, and I'm going to school full-time, and I've just got all this stuff that's going on. And all of the things that were taking place, I missed a lot of those little boys that were growing up. I wonder if Jacob was thinking about things like that. I've been running around. I've been focused on my career. I've been focused on the business. I was focused on this land where all of this stuff could happen. And my little girl has grown up. She's a teenager. I've lost track of the way I should guide her and govern her. I let her go to this thing, and she gets right. I'm sure he must have rolled those thoughts over in his mind. Which brings us to the second reality. The world wants to make a permanent alliance with God's family. Verse 4, so Shechem spoke to his father Hamor, saying, get me this young girl for a wife. Once the world has touched a believer, it's going to try to make a permanent allegiance with him. I mean, Shechem did love Dinah. He did want to marry her. But in all reality, when the text says he's deeply attracted to Dinah because he loved her, what kind of love rapes somebody? If you love somebody, you don't rape them. So he's real distorted in the way he views things. And apparently from what's implied in verse 17 and also in verse 26, he convinced Dinah to live with him. She apparently stayed with him in his house. To Dinah, if you had physical intimacy, you needed to be married. That apparently is what she was brought up to believe. And so she's apparently staying at his home. But this whole thing was one ugly mess. Now, it was the custom for a father to find a bride for his son. Just as Abraham found one for Isaac, so Shechem requested that Hamor, his father, go and negotiate for Dinah. Now Jacob had already known what had happened. Verse 5 tells us that. Jacob heard that he had defiled Dinah, his daughter, but his sons were with his livestock in the field, so Jacob kept silent. See, Jacob knew that his daughter had been raped even before Hamor comes to see him to try to negotiate some wedding settlement, but because of his own guilt, or perhaps because of his own lack or his own shame, realizing that he had not obeyed God, he would have never been in this place had he obeyed God. He kept silent. He's probably thinking, if only I would have obeyed God, I wouldn't even be here, and neither would my little girl be in this mess. But Hamor and Shechem came to meet with Jacob, and they requested that he allow his son Shechem to marry Dinah. In fact, he said, let's all intermarry. Hey, here's what we'll do. Let's just all intermarry. You take our girls, we'll take yours, and we'll just do business together. We'll prosper. He says, name your price of dowry. I'm willing to pay it for Dinah. Let's just live together as one big happy group. And the proposal of the godless world, the God's elect, is simple. Let's unite. Let's get together. Let's have the same goals, the same objectives. Let's go after the same prosperity. Let's all work together toward that end. We'll make it rich and we'll live happily ever after. Boy, I'm telling you, they're making the world sound pretty good here. There's just a little major problem with this. And that is, God's elect will never find happiness by uniting with the world. In fact, this isn't where God wants Jacob to be. And this whole council is a violation of God's word and God's will. The world is still trapping people into believing this stuff. Let's just unite. You fit in with us. Let's have the same goals. I've known of instances where someone says, well, let's just have a house like they have. Let's get the new vehicle like they've got. Let's own what they own. But I'll have to work on Sunday to pay for it. I'll have to give up worshiping God to make the payments. But everybody else has that. So maybe that's not so bad. So I guess I'll do that. Jacob had no business even being here. This whole suggestion that we're going to unite in the world as one big happy family is a serious violation of the word of God. In fact, it is anathema to God for an Israelite to intermarry with a Canaanite woman. It was a violation of God's law. The land had already been promised to him. He doesn't need to negotiate anything with these people to get this land. This is land God said, I'm going to give you. God's elect get nothing but problems when they start dabbling and negotiating with this world. They get headaches and they get heartaches. Now, when Jesus Christ was here on earth in John 17, he makes this high priestly prayer for his people. He says, now I know they live in the world, and I know they have to do business in the world, and they're not going to be taken out of the world. But then he said, I want you to keep them from that evil system. Paul said it this way, don't be conformed to the world, but be transformed by the renewing of your mind. Because once the world starts infiltrating a believer's life, it wants more and more of him, and it wants more and more of his family. And it wanted to totally unite with Jacob and his family. In fact, that does prompt us to ask a question. Is there really any noticeable difference between us and people in the world? Or if they look at us, do they just think we're all just one big happy family? That was the suggestion that Shechem was making to Jacob. Which brings us to the third reality. God's family does not just sit idly by and allow the world to claim one of its own. Now, Jacob's 11 sons, verse 7, when they heard what had happened to their sister, I mean, they were grieved. They were outraged. Outraged. The text says they were very angry because he had done a disgraceful thing in Israel. Dinah was their sister, and they came up with a plot that they were going to settle this score. So they come up with a proposal. They requested that every male be circumcised. And if they did that, then they said, then we'll just work this all out. I mean, we'll become one big family. Marriage will be possible. Life together will be possible. Let's just go ahead and you be circumcised. The proposal seemed good to Hamor and Shechem. And notice verse 18, their words seemed reasonable to Hamor and Shechem, Hamor's son. The young man did not delay to do the thing because he was delighted with Jacob's daughter. Now he was more respected than all the household of his father. I mean, the proposal seemed really good. So Shechem goes back, and notice what happens in verse 20. So Hamor and his son Shechem came to the gate of their city and spoke to the men of their city, saying, "These men are friendly with us. Therefore, let them live in the land and trade in it. For behold, the land is large enough for them. Let us take their daughters in marriage and give our daughters to them. Only on this condition will the men consent to us to live with us to become one people, and every male among us be circumcised as they are circumcised." And then they say, "Will not our livestock and their property and all their animals be ours? Only let us consent to them and they will live with us." So the proposal is good. They quickly go back. They tell every male to be circumcised. Shechem convinced the men, and he's respected in this city. People look to him for leadership. Shechem goes back and he says that the women and the wealth would be two motivations for being circumcised. You guys get circumcised, you can have their women, you'll share their wealth. It'll all be ours. We'll live together. And that still motivates people to do unstable things. The lure of women and wealth still causes people to do bizarre things. And in the aftermath of their surgery, the men were very, very sore. And 3 days later, Simeon and Levi, knowing this, boldly come into the city and they kill all the males, including Hamor and Shechem, and they took Dinah back. And the rest of Jacob's sons looted the city, taking their animals, their wealth, their women, and their children. Now, what I find interesting about all of this is the way that Jacob kind of reacts to this. And I'll show you that a little more precisely in a moment, but I want you to go over to chapter 49. Because when you come to the passage of Scripture where Simeon and Levi are to be the recipients of the blessings of God, Jacob just does not forget about this episode. In Genesis 49, verse 5, "Simeon and Levi are brothers. Their swords are implements of violence. Let my soul not enter into their council. Let not my glory be united with their assembly. Because in their anger they slew men, and in their self-will they lamed oxen." In other words, Jacob is saying Simeon and Levi are a bunch of rebel rousers. He just never forgave them for doing this. I mean, when they went in there and slew these people and took these animals and did these things, he just didn't get over that. He didn't forgive them. He said they're self-willed. Oh, isn't that interesting? He's calling his son self-willed. Why are you here in the first place, Jacob? Why aren't you in Bethel? How come it is that you're here in Shechem? Because you're self-willed. That's been your problem all your life. When it comes down to a choice between God's will and your will, you choose, God loses. And that's the reason for this mess. What I also find interesting is when you track what happens to Simeon and Levi, they end up being blessed by God. Simeon shows up in the lineage of Jesus Christ, who will share in Israel's future kingdom, and Levi was singled out by God to be the priestly family. Both men, although receiving the rebuke of Jacob, are men who receive the blessings of God. And do you see what priestly people do? Priestly people are not afraid to take action if action needs to be taken. If we're going to accomplish God's will, if we're going to ultimately get to the place where God wants us to be, at times we must take drastic steps to get rid and get away from those things that are pulling us down. We must make a clean break and go on for the glory of God. If you want to finish a winner, we've got to get rid of things that are hindering that. And that's the lesson you see from the life of Jacob. And we must remember that this nightmarish situation occurred. This whole rape of his daughter, the murders that are taking place here, the vendetta that Simeon and Levi go on are occurring here all because their dad has not obeyed God and gone to Bethel. And although certainly in our society, it's not the type of society where you can just go do these kinds of things, I do think, ladies and gentlemen, that there is a principle that we can glean from this, and that is, when it's within our power, we should never just sit idly by and still and watch the world capture our child. As long as you have life and breath, and as long as you have a say, you should just not quietly sit by and say, I hope they come to their senses. You defend the truth. You look them in the eyes and call righteousness, righteousness, and sin, sin. The souls of the children are worth fighting for. Their lives are worth retrieving. It's better to try and confront them with truth than just let them go their own way and end up in a disaster. That's the backbone I see with Simeon and Levi. Which brings us to the fourth reality. The family of God reacts to the worldly warfare. Now look at what happens in verse 30. This verse is one of the most pathetic in Jacob's life. I want you to notice the pronoun emphasis, which is there in Hebrew. The pronoun emphasis, you brought trouble on me by making me odious among the inhabitants of the land. They will gather together against me. They will attack me, and I shall be destroyed, I and my household. Jacob is not thinking about the fact that, boy, I made a mess here. I didn't obey God. I didn't go to where God wanted me to go. I was disobedient. He's not thinking about the fact that he had just told his own brother Esau that he was going to follow him to Mount Seir. He lied to his brother again. And then he just took off and went his own way and ends up in Shechem. He's not thinking about that. Esau wanted to protect his brother. In fact, he wanted to send some of his people with him to protect him. He's not thinking about the fact that God promised to give him this land. God promised to bless him. He's not thinking about the fact that his daughter had been raped. All he's thinking about is me. His focus is on himself. And instead of worshiping, he's worrying. What's going to happen to me? That's what the world does. That's the way it tries to get you to think. Don't focus on God. Don't trust him. Don't count on his promises. The mold of the world tries to say, you be infatuated with you. Just focus on yourself. Be self-oriented, not other-oriented. And Jacob, at this point in his life, fit that mold well. Where did this all start? How did this worldliness get into this family and bring them to this level? It began with a father who refused to take a stand for God, who refused to follow God's word and do his will. Now, I've thought about this in context of who Jacob is. He's a third-generation believer. His grandfather was a great man of God, Abraham. His father was a great man of God, Isaac. And Jacob kind of just inherited some of this theology from the parents, but he just hadn't learned the lessons that they had learned. He hadn't learned himself that you need to follow God's will. You need to do God's will. You just can't live life in a sloppy way. And it's true, when we track the life of Abraham, he wasn't perfect. When we track the life of Isaac, he certainly wasn't perfect. But it was Jacob, that third generation, who had the biggest struggles. The worldliness of Jacob just seems to be repeating itself. It was passed on to the children. The end result is rape and murder. Look, we get one shot in life. So we are all faced with the reality, am I going to obey God or not? And I would just say to us who are parents, don't allow your children to go unmonitored in this world. Now, you can't prevent them, once they're out from under your roof, from doing or saying anything, but you can get in their face about it. And young people, if you're lured into looking at things of this world, those things are going to just ruin you. There's nothing greater for anyone than to be focused on the Word of God and will of God. You make that your agenda. God allowed me to be born into this world. He has a plan for me. I want to accomplish what He wants me to accomplish. You walk in those wise paths and you'll have a wonderful life. But you choose to be lured by the world and you'll end up a mess. Where do we get that idea? That's the story of Jacob. And if we're honest here today, we have to admit there have been times in all of our lives when we have all missed the mark of God's righteousness. There have been times in all of our lives when we didn't line ourselves up with the will of God. That's why you have this line produced of Abraham, Isaac, Jacob, and Judah. Because this very line would produce generations of people that would eventually bring Jesus Christ into the world. Believe on Him and you'll be saved. Obey Him and you'll be...
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2: Unhealthy levels of wildfire smoke keep an air quality alert in effect for the fourth consecutive day. Mostly sunny skies with highs in the mid-80s. Comfortable tonight with the low dropping near 60. We'll have increasing clouds. The smoke should dissipate some tomorrow with a high temperature in the mid-80s. Thunderstorms are likely to happen overnight Monday into Tuesday. Breezy and cooler weather is set to follow approaching the middle of the week, perhaps with more smoke. Tracking Southwest Michigan's weather, I'm Storm Team 8 meteorologist Scott Larson.
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2: Hi, everybody. Peter Greenberg here with another edition of Peter Greenberg Worldwide for this July weekend, 2026. I hope you're having a great time wherever you happen to be this weekend. Let me tell you where we happen to be. Get out your maps, boys and girls. 21 degrees, 18 minutes north, 157 degrees, 51 minutes west. We are in Honolulu, in particular, at the Castle Resorts right here in Waikiki. If you don't know Castle Resorts, it's an interesting operation. They've got about 22 different condominium complexes spread out all across Hawaii, even New Zealand. Great options for families traveling together. And of course, location is key, and they're right in the heart of downtown Waikiki, right on the beach. We love that. But now, of course, most importantly, you want to reach me. Here's my number. You email me, Peter at petergreenberg.com, with your name, phone number, question, or problem, and we will solve that right here on the air. So much to talk about this week, so let's get started. Airfare is still high and threatening to get higher, but I have an asterisk for that. We all know that the CEOs of Delta, United, and Southwest have all said, don't count on the airfares going down. We're going to have to recoup that $1 billion per airline loss, increased fuel charges, and they're bound and determined to do that, by the way. However, I gave you the asterisk. What are we seeing? Some softness in about 2 weeks, in August and even into September. Why? Affordability. The fares have gotten so high that a lot of Americans are saying, you know what? I can defer that trip for the summer, or at least going overseas. And you know what? I'll stay home, or I'll stay closer to home and maybe do a road trip. Airfares for August are now averaging down 6% over what they were last year. That's certainly a surprise considering what they've been the last 4 months. And we're even seeing some softness into September. Southwest Airlines right now is having a fair sale, if you will, up to 40% off their base fares for both August and parts of September. And I think that sale alone tells you everything you need to know about what's going on this summer. That doesn't mean the planes aren't full. They are, but there are fewer planes flying, right? They've reduced capacity. Those fares are staying high for the moment. And once September rolls around, I don't think there'll be more softness because we're going to see a lot of new routes being started by airlines. Delta announcing 6 new routes. American announcing 5 new routes. Most of them kick off in October, so they're hedging their bets as well. But for the moment, watch this space. You may see even frequent flyer availability in terms of award redemption if the planes are going to be that empty. Now, a 6% drop over last year, it's not like stupendous, but relatively speaking, it's significant, so be aware of that. In the meantime, the U.S. State Department this week issued a State Department advisory, a level 2 State Department advisory for the Turks and Caicos. Now, before you get all hot and bothered about that, what does a level 2 advisory mean? It means travel, this is their words, travel with increased caution. You should always travel with increased caution, whether you're going to the Turks and Caicos or you're going to Tennessee. Right? Situational awareness. It scares people. The worst four-letter word that starts with F in travel is fear. Remember, there are 4 levels now, according to the State Department, of U.S. travel advisories. State Department advisories. Level 1 cracks me up every time I mention it. Travel with normal caution. What the hell is that? I have no idea. To me, it means don't trip and fall. Level 2, travel with increased caution. There's your situational awareness. Level 3, reconsider travel. Now you're not going anywhere. And level 4, do not travel. Now you're in the basement bunker in the safe room. Even having said that, I have to emphasize this and remind everybody, these are advisories. They are not rules, laws, or regulations. Do your own homework. Get your own sources of information. Triple check them. Make an informed, intelligent decision. And with about 7 different exceptions that I could list right now, of 196 countries, you're going to go. You're going to go. Would I go to the Turks and Caicos tomorrow? Yeah. Would I wear flashy jewelry, or if I was a woman, a big purse with a long strap that somebody could easily rip me off on? No. But you wouldn't do that in Chicago either. So pay attention and go enjoy your trip. That's the key. Go enjoy your trip. I got to share with you my nickel and dime winner of the week this week. It's the Cosmopolitan Hotel. They win by default. You know, we're seeing room service charges go through the roof at many hotels in Las Vegas. For a long time, the mandatory resort fees were being applied. And then the visitor levels to Las Vegas dropped. And they dropped measurably. So what are a lot of hotels and resorts doing in Las Vegas? They're getting rid of the resort fee, or they're offering all-inclusive packages that make more sense and that are actually quite attractive. Now, having said that, the nickel and diming still goes on. And so one traveler going to Las Vegas, who had stayed at the Cosmopolitan before, apparently, was so incensed that they had charged him $40 for an avocado toast for room service, that the next time he flew to Vegas about a week and a half ago, you know what he did? He BYOT. He brought his own toaster. Gotta love this guy. There's a clear message there, Las Vegas. You may have crossed the bridge too far when it comes to nickel and diming. Anyway, I just wanted to share that. Second of all, this weekend marks the 30th anniversary, I know it's hard to believe, of the devastating crash, the explosion and crash of TWA Flight 800, July 17th, 1996, flight going from JFK to Europe. I was covering that story and did cover that story for NBC. It was one of the most intense accident investigations in the history of aviation, simply because it coincided with the start of the Atlanta Olympics, the Olympic Games back in 96. And everybody thought this was terrorism, gangs of violent criminals or terrorists blowing up an airplane. The conspiracy theorists thought it was an errant missile fired by a U.S. destroyer, a Navy destroyer in the ocean that hit the plane. None of the above. None of the above. It was an older aircraft. The center fuel tank was empty because they didn't need to fill it that night on their flight to Europe. And they just filled the center, they just filled their wingtips, the left tank and the right tank of the plane. And when they got to 8,000 feet, they realized that there was more fuel in the left tank than the right tank. They just wanted to balance it out, standard operating procedure. They decided to pump fuel from the left tank into the center tank, which was essentially empty, and then pump fuel from the center tank to the right tank. The problem was this plane was very old, and the actual electrical lines that went through the center fuel tank, the insulation had been so corroded by toxicity of the fuel over the years that you had bare metal in that center fuel tank, which was only filled with about 132 kilograms of gas because they didn't need to fill it that night. They were flying eastbound and they had a tailwind. All that tank was hot and full of fumes. Hot like this weekend, by the way. And when they turned that center fuel tank pump to pump to the right tank, the wire arced. That bare wire arced. The spark happened and the plane literally blew up. Hard to believe, but true. An amazing investigation with thanks to the National Transportation Safety Board. 226 people died. All of them died. 212 passengers, 14 crew. And this weekend, we acknowledge and commemorate that loss. One more thing to add. Sully Sullenberger, his latest announcement. Please go online and read it and send him all your best thoughts. When we come back, we'll be joined by Jackie Gifford, the editor-in-chief of Travel and Leisure, with her picks for the hot spots to know for 2026, as well as some very interesting trends in traveler behavior. Back with more from Castle Resorts right here in Honolulu, right after this.
3: 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Peter Greenberg Worldwide will be right back.
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2: Peter Greenberg back with you as Peter Greenberg Worldwide continues. Of course, you know the drill. You can always reach me. Just email me, peter@petergreenberg.com, with your name, phone number, question or problem. We will solve it right here on the air as we do through every show that we do. Joining me now, an old pal who knows what she's talking about, the editor-in-chief of Travel and Leisure, Jackie Gifford. Welcome, Jackie.
14: Good morning.
2: So, you know, we sort of get together once a year and talk about hotspots, trends, and in a year of incredible inflection points, whether it's airlines, hotels, cruise lines, the economy, the war in Iran, I mean, where people are going, where they're not going, airfares, I mean, we could spend the next 3 hours, but we'll start with maybe an interesting story that I've seen, and you can probably comment on, and that is we're seeing such a focus right now on premium passengers. They're shrinking the coach sections of airplanes. Delta has a new plane coming out that's going to have, I mean, in the old days, they might have had 12 first-class seats. They have 44 first-class seats, and for the moment, they seem to be filling them. Hotels are getting rates we've never seen in decades, and they're filling them. What am I missing?
14: It mirrors the economy, Peter. Look, everybody talks about the K-shaped economy, meaning that the top of the funnel, those folks, their portfolios are doing fine, and they've seen their wealth grow. And what the reality is, how that's impacting the travel industry is that the travel industry is realizing, okay, this consumer is solid. They're kind of recession proof to a certain degree.
2: Wait a minute.
14: I know. As long as their portfolios are doing well.
2: That's the point.
14: As long as their portfolios are doing well, this is the new reality for that person. They are continuing to invest in experiences. They don't want to suffer in coach. I say suffer. I put it in air quotes. They want to pay for that first class seat. And they, frankly, have the means to do so. So I do think from an airline perspective, certainly hotels, suites, we're seeing the demand for suites. I think that's partially in response to the demand for multi-generational travel. People are also traveling in big groups. You see this big wealth transfer that's about to happen.
2: And that happened after COVID, too.
14: It totally did. And I think that's not going anywhere. So you're seeing big families travel together, and they want those interconnecting rooms. They want more space. They want more privacy. I've been writing a lot about that. I just stayed at a place in Orlando, Evermore. It's a really interesting.
2: How'd you like that pool?
14: It's phenomenal.
2: I've never seen a pool that big in my life.
14: It's huge. And the concept is really interesting because there's a resort there, which is fabulous. It's a Conrad. But actually, the product that I think is standout is
13: the family stuff. The
14: family stuff. They have homes that you can rent, and they all look the same for the most part in terms of size and bedrooms. But 11 bedrooms, 12 bedrooms, and they all have their own bathroom, and they have a laundry, and they have it.
13: By the way, if they all have their own bathroom, people tend to be happier.
14: And they tend to be happier. Excuse me. And that's what's driving travel right now. People want to be together. And look, they're willing to rent a house, but they want consistency. So ultimately, yes. Do I think that the luxury travel market is going to continue to grow? I do. There's always economic, you know, there could be some economic fallout. We've seen it. I talked about it yesterday with our chairman. There are huge world events like COVID, like 9/11, like the financial crisis, and the travel industry takes a dip. But as he says, if there's life, there's travel. The travel industry always bounces back.
13: You know, we talk about the coach section, but there's something else going on too, and that's the obsessive pursuit of revenue generation. So the same airlines that are adding 44 first class seats are also adding, I used to say, and you'll laugh when you hear this, but I would like to say, friends don't let friends fly basic economy, right? Now they're offering basic business and basic first.
14: So that's an interesting trend I didn't see coming. I'll be honest with you. I think that when I saw, I'm a United 1K flyer, and when I
13: are you boasting?
14: Let's see how. I don't know if I'll hit my number this year. But what was interesting, just booking a business class ticket recently, when I had to true up for about $500 more to pay for that seat, I never thought we'd get to that place, but here we are, and clearly it's because they can do it, and people are paying. And so that's the big question, right?
13: So what you're telling me is that the motto for all the airlines should now be, because we can.
14: Because, I mean, to a certain degree, I think that's everybody's business model, because we can. But the reality is, I think that people are, no matter what sort of tier they're traveling, how they're spending, the experience economy is fundamentally the new American dream. And what I mean by that is people are looking at their overall spend, their overall possessions, and a lot of them are realizing, I don't really need this amount of things. I really want experiences. That makes my life richer. That's been a trend that's been happening for a while. And I think looking at Gen Z, looking at millennials really pushed the envelope with that, but looking at Gen Z, they're moving in that direction in ways that I think that we still have yet to see the ramifications of. So,
13: you know, we talked about this, again, just about a year ago, you and I talked about the fact that people are no longer pursuing material items. They're deferring, if you will, the new car, the new the jewelry, the clothing. And when we talk about revenge travel, I've always said that's a myth. It's reposition travel, because they took all that money in that bucket that was going for the new Mercedes and said, you know what, I want to go to Madagascar or wherever they want to go, and that's where the money went. So it wasn't revenge travel. They just said, I've done London, Paris, and Rome. I want something else.
14: Absolutely. And look, people are, it's true that fewer people are buying homes at earlier stages of their life.
13: Well, because they can't.
14: They can't. But they still see, for whatever reason, psychographically, psychologically, they see travel as something that's attainable. I do think that
13: immediately.
14: And I do think part of that is because of the points and miles and loyalty ecosystem, which we've debated hotly before. But the reality is some people still see, okay, I'm going to build up a certain amount of miles and I can take that trip. That's just not happening in the home ownership space, right? That's gone. If it never existed. But what I think is important to understand about travel is, again, when you look at that K-shaped economy and how these businesses are investing in premium, they're going after that one person. That doesn't mean that the rest of the travel ecosystem is gone. That's actually where the most growth can be. Think of the potential. You know, we're catering to the top 1% of people in the luxury market, but you always have to think about who's going to get to that level and make sure that you're satisfying their needs too.
13: I'm going to suggest to you that I actually came up with this idea back in 2008 and 9 during the financial debacle. I was over in Paris staying at an American branded hotel, which was absolutely full, completely full with Americans in the middle of the financial crisis. And I went to the lobby and just, I went person to person, ask the same question. Why are you here? You obviously know what's going on in the economy. And they all gave me the same answer. We felt if we didn't come now, we'd never go. So I dubbed that the Last Supper mentality of travel. I think we're back to that now.
14: I think we are. You're right. And here's why. Ultimately, the pandemic taught most people that life is fleeting. They feel it more than ever. That, you know, whether psychologically you're trained to forget trauma and you know, your brain is hardwired to forget it. But so whether,
13: you know, as a journalist, I'm trained to remember it.
14: You're trained to remember it. We're trained to remember it. I'll never forget it. But I think deep inside of us, most people who live through that feel something that they're still seeking more. And we talked about it today and yesterday, the idea of spirituality, the idea of filling the soul. They're still hungering for something and they're not quite sure what it is. I think a lot of it has to do with the holdover feelings of the pandemic and feeling like life is fleeting, and travel is the thing that they're, is the sort of new mechanism for feeling good again. It really is.
13: Although there's a divide out there now between the haves and the have-nots, or the haves and the have-less. You know, we take a look at the demise of Spirit Airlines. Everybody's like waxing so sentimental now about Spirit. Let's not forget that their motto, if they were being honest during their years of operation, was, we're not happy until you're not happy. But let's forget that for a second. Where did those passengers go? And it's an interesting development. 85% or more of the people who flew Spirit Airlines in any given year only flew the airline once. They weren't frequent flyers. They were, you know, leisure travelers, which had on a budget. So now, where are they going to go with airfares being so high? They're not flying. They're on the bus and they're on the train. That's how they're adjusting. So all the other airlines tried to jump in to take those Spirit passengers. They're not getting them.
14: They're not necessarily getting them. There are other ways that people are finding to economize or cut back or find things to do closer to home. And that's always been the case, right? When as soon as people feel a pinch, they try to figure out, okay, we're going to do a small road trip. We'll do a staycation. That is the reality. Now, the Spirit example is interesting, and because for a variety of reasons, but one of them is ultimately Spirit had a finite amount of routes, right? You know, that's just it. It's not where the money was ultimately. It was mostly a budget. It's a budget carrier
13: that couldn't afford their own budget.
14: Domestic, some small scale internet. You know, it's not. The growth potential was limited. There were several mergers that failed. You know, it was only going to go so far, right? So I think that now in the airline space, you know, we'll have to see. You got Delta, United, American, JetBlue, and, you know, I'm talking about the carriers closer to home. Let's see where it takes. But certainly those premium passengers are willing to pay.
13: By the way, we're going to come back with some good news, because when we return with Jackie, we're going to talk about the hotspots for 2026 with a number of surprises. We'll be back with more as Peter Greenberg Worldwide returns right after this.
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13: Peter Greenberg back with you as Peter Greenberg Worldwide returns with me and Jackie Gifford, the editor-in-chief of Travel and Leisure. All right, we depressed everybody in the first segment about where we are and where we might not be going. But let's talk about where we might be going, because every year you come out with your best issues, right? It's the big one, right? It's out now. The hot spots for 2026, a number of surprises.
14: I think there's lots of surprises. First of all, we chose Brazil as our destination of the year. I think that having gotten back from Brazil, there's a huge amount of potential there for a variety of reasons. One, for most Americans, they are, time poor. And when you think about it, the routes, there's solid airlift there, whether that's American, Delta, United. But once you're there, it's basically the same time zone. So a lot of people, I did it myself. You fly, you land in Sao Paulo the next day, you have zero jet lag. And the food, the culture, the music, the energy, the spirit of the destination, I think a lot of people continue to feel like, again, they're searching for community. And there's just such a warmth to Brazil, and the variety of the nature experiences is phenomenal. Another place that continues to just be so popular is Japan. And
13: Japan was overcrowded like you can't believe last year.
14: Unbelievable. And I went to Kyoto and Tokyo last year. I was born there. To think that now, when I lived there, many Americans didn't.

0: And even closer to home, places like Naples, Florida, new Four Seasons, you know, increased airlift. There's so much going on there. There's a lot of new development. A lot of people have, you know, moved to Florida during the pandemic, and that has resulted in new infrastructure and product. New York City, let's be honest, there's a lot going on here right now for America 250. We've been profiling a lot of places around the country that have something special, whether it's up, you know, in North Dakota, they're unveiling the new Theodore Roosevelt Presidential Library. Here in New York, you have so many things. We've got, you know, the World Cup fever that just happened. Philadelphia, my hometown, lots happening too.
1: And by the way, you mentioned the Presidential Library. A lot of Americans think that every president has a library. They don't.
0: They don't.
1: I mean, look, Eisenhower is an amazing one in Kansas. Now that you have the Roosevelt one, Obama is not a library, it's a center. But that's beautiful. FDR has one in upstate New York, in Mount Vernon. In Hudson. And the Reagan, two libraries in California, Reagan and Nixon. And the most amazing thing about these libraries is you think they're just there to polish the image historically of that president. Not at all. They're telling the truth. There's an exhibit at the Nixon Library that deals with Watergate and the abuse of power. There's an exhibit at the Reagan Library that also deals with Iran-Contra. At the same time, there's so many other things going on there. The George W. Bush Library in Texas is phenomenal.
0: I want to add all of those to my list. I have yet to go to those specific places, but it's important, I think, as Americans, we've been talking about this, to really visit and explore and understand the breadth of this country. And so we did an entire issue devoted to America 250. And it's important for us to see, both from a community standpoint, but from a history standpoint, there's just so many fantastic places. I mean, Philadelphia, my hometown, one of my favorite museums is the Museum of the American Revolution.
1: By the way, the Museum of the American Revolution, if you remember this, when you walk in, they still have Washington's tent.
0: It's right there. And I saw a fabulous exhibit. It's not on anymore, but worth pointing out. It was all these old flags that were
1: not done by Betsy Ross.
0: Not done by Betsy Ross, that were, you know, part of the regiments of the various colonies. And they had them magnificently displayed. Some of them were just found in attics.
1: Yeah.
0: People's family homes. And, you know, it's just, I think that's a really, it's a really moving thing, especially right now, to go see these various parts of the country.
1: And of course,
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3: Training attacks. I'm Paul Stevens, Fox News. The U.S. hitting Iran hard again last night following the deaths on Friday of two service members in Jordan, Madeline Rivera in D.C.
4: CENTCOM says the latest round of strikes yesterday weren't only meant to degrade Iran's ability to hit ships in the Strait of Hormuz. They also targeted IRGC forces that they say launch attacks against U.S. service members in Jordan on Friday. We have yet to learn the identities of the two fallen service members. The U.S. says they were killed as they and partner forces defended themselves from Iranian ballistic missile and drone attacks. One service member is currently missing in action. Four American service members were evacuated to Jordanian hospitals. They have since been released.
3: And the president says the U.S. response following the deaths of two American service members in Jordan is unfortunate, but says the actions are necessary to protect the nation. Zohran Mamdani, the mayor of New York, says he's talking with city lawyers to figure out whether or not New York has the legal authority to arrest the Prime Minister of Israel, Benjamin Netanyahu, if he attends the UN General Assembly in September.
5: Far-left New York City Mayor Zohran Mamdani, in an interview with the New York Times, says the city is exploring whether it has the legal authority to arrest Netanyahu.
6: Whatever the law allows me to do in New York City, that's what we will do, but we won't be writing our own laws to that end. That's an active conversation with our legal department.
5: The mayor has called Netanyahu a war criminal who belongs in The Hague. The International Criminal Court issued arrest warrants for Netanyahu and former Defense Minister Yoav Gallant in November 2024 over alleged war crimes in Gaza. Israel has rejected those allegations. Deborah Valentine, Fox News.
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3: 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And
4: things getting a bit better along the U.S. East Coast after Saturday's heavy rain triggered flash flooding, but tens of millions of Americans are still at risk for severe weather. Fox Weather's Adam Klotz.
5: There is a silver lining with all of that heavy rain we saw, and it really changed the pattern of some of that smoke as you're looking at some of the air quality, and it has gone back to much more normal, reasonable levels across the east and into the northeast where it was horrible yesterday. Now, there still is wildfire smoke. Those fires are still burning up across Canada, and it's back settled into where it initially began, just to the south of that, right? So you're talking about Wisconsin, Minnesota. That's where the air quality is at its worst again this morning. Along the East Coast, things are looking pretty good for today. The risk of severe weather has settled a little farther towards the south. Yes, still the mid-Atlantic there, as you're talking about the Carolinas and Virginia, and then stretching back over down towards the south, so Atlanta could see at least some risk of severe weather as we get going in the afternoon.
4: And some spots could see up to 3 inches of rain. More than 200,000 customers lost power yesterday because of these severe storms. Champion of this year's World Cup is going to be crowned later today, Sunday. Fox's Brian Yenis previews all this from outside New York, New Jersey Stadium.
6: The big question is, will Argentina be able to be repeat World Cup champions for the first time that's ever been done in 64 years, or will Spain win its 38th consecutive game going undefeated, which would break a record? The world's greatest soccer player, 39-year-old Lionel Messi, will face off against Spain's 19-year-old prodigy Lamine Yamal. King versus the heir apparent. Both Messi and Yamal started their careers with FC Barcelona. The two have been connected since this unbelievable 2007 UNICEF photo in which Messi just happened to be bathing Yamal as an infant. 19 years later, they face off in the World Cup final.
4: And Messi will likely need at least two goals in the World Cup final to keep his golden boot hopes alive after France's Kylian Mbappe scored twice against England to finish with 10 goals. I'm Paul Stevens. This is Fox News.
7: Unhealthy levels of wildfire smoke keep an air quality alert in effect for the fourth consecutive day. Mostly sunny skies with highs in the mid-80s. Comfortable tonight with the low dropping near 60. We'll have increasing clouds. The smoke should dissipate some tomorrow with a high temperature in the mid-80s. Thunderstorms are likely to happen overnight Monday into Tuesday. Breezy and cooler weather is set to follow approaching the middle of the week, perhaps with more smoke. Tracking Southwest Michigan's weather, I'm Storm Team 8 meteorologist Scott Larson.
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14: Oh, my God. 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
15: Who is it again?
16: Pete. Pete McMurray.
15: How do you spell it?
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15: Oh, Pete.
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16: Hello and welcome into the show. 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And if you missed anything on the show, folks, just search Pete McMurray Show wherever you find your favorite podcast. And please subscribe. Let's say hello to Lisa Katara so you don't like hanging out in traffic.
14: Oh my God. Is there anything worse than driving?
16: There is not.
14: In traffic?
16: No. And sitting there in the hot sun.
14: Ugh.
16: The World Cup final, you've been watching, right?
14: Listen, I know France was defeated.
16: Uh-huh. good for you.
14: I did something!
16: Have you watched any games? Almost 2 months of football, a.k.a. soccer. You haven't watched anything? Not one match?
14: I only watch sports in person.
16: Bars were full, people wearing the gear everywhere. World Cup fever brought us all together this summer.
14: It's been great energy, and it's been fun to see people, like, outside of bars, the bars with the windows open, everybody being happy. Mm-hmm. Yeah, it's great.
16: Yes. News this week, Senator Lindsey Graham passed away last weekend at the age of 71, had a grabber.
14: I woke up and read the news, and I was like, what?
16: I sent you a text because we talked about Mitch McConnell, Senator McConnell, last week, and I'm like, oh, my God, I can't believe it.
14: It's just bananas. So Lindsey Graham dies unexpectedly.
16: Mm-hmm.
14: Mitch McConnell releases a proof of life photo that nobody believes. It's a very weird time.
16: It's a very weird time. And, of course, the war in Iran continues. Peace deal is done. U.S. bombing. Iran is bombing whatever they can. Gas prices have gone up 10 cents in a week. Garrett Hake from NBC News covered the president in Turkey last week at the NATO summit. He is following what is happening in Iran. Garrett is going to join us on today's show.
14: This is a disaster.
16: Oh, my gosh.
14: The president ran on no new wars, and now we're in a war that is affecting global prices. It is affecting everyone in the globe with the gas prices and now fertilizer costs. It's affecting everyone. So it's not just any war.
16: Mm-hmm.
14: It's the most destructive war.
16: Yeah, it's not good. Actress Mimi Rogers, Someone to Watch Over Me, Austin Powers, Dumb and Dumber. Mimi has a new movie out, and Mimi Rogers will join us on today's show. Comedian John Mulaney played his hometown last weekend in Chicago. First time ever a comedian has played Wrigley Field. I didn't go. Very bummed out. You went.
14: I went. He sold out Wrigley Field.
16: Sold out. So we're talking 43,000?
14: Something like, well, you got to include on the field.
16: So
14: I think they said 45,000.
16: 45,000. In an open-air baseball stadium.
14: Not the most conducive location for comedy.
16: Right. But we've all seen comedians in large basketball venues, right? I've seen Nate. I've seen Jerry Seinfeld in a basketball arena. It's fine.
14: I have to say, but you can tell that the comedians have to time things differently because he started his set.
16: Right.
14: And the echo. You know, the Babe Ruth effect.
16: Yes.
14: So the very beginning, when he started and the crowd still kind of chattering amongst itself, he had very little pauses between the jokes.
16: Oh.
14: And the sound was very loud. And I think it was all intentional to get everyone to shut up.
16: Okay.
14: And focus. Because if people aren't paying attention, jokes don't land. And you need the whole crowd in the palm of your hand to make comedy work. And he did it.
16: So who opened the show?
14: Okay, so Richard Kind comes out.
16: I love him. I love Richard Kind. If you
14: Everyone
16: don't know
14: does.
16: Him, you know his voice, you know his face.
14: Go Google him. As soon as you see his face, you're going to go,
16: He's been in every sitcom. He's been in every show.
14: He's so funny.
16: Yes.
14: And he had a mayor's sash, and he was like the MC for the night. So he brings out blues legend. Oh, my God, buddy guy.
16: Yeah.
14: And he plays two songs, and of course the second song he's playing is Sweet Home Chicago. And I'm standing there, and A, not enough people were dancing,
16: mm-hmm.
14: and B, it was perfect weather, I'm in a historical location, a legend is on stage singing a song about the town I love. It was like one of those moments where I was like, this is not real. It was so magical.
16: God, is that great.
14: And then Fred Armisen! We had no idea this man was going to be there.
16: Very entertaining, great musician, Fred Armisen from SNL.
14: He did like a 20 or 30 minute set where he played guitar, he played drums, it was all bits.
16: Yep.
14: Very funny.
16: Yeah.
14: Then,
16: you think John's going to come out, but what?
14: Richard Kind says David Letterman is coming out. And then he pauses. So we're all like, is this a joke or is this real? Because, you know, it's a comedy show.
16: Right.
14: No, it was real. David Letterman was there. And I about lost my mind because we didn't know any of this was happening.
16: And what did Letterman do? I saw in the pictures. He was wearing like a gray sweatshirt.
14: He just came out. He did a few jokes. He talked maybe for 10 minutes total, but it was his job to be the final guy and then introduce Mulaney and bring him to the stage.
1: Mm-hmm. And Mulaney, on a scale from 1 to 10, how was he?
14: This is the second time I've seen him. I thought he was a 10. He really nailed it.
1: God, he's so good.
14: It was a long set. It was an hour and 45 minutes.
1: And 45 minutes?
14: Yeah.
1: What?
14: So I have to say, you know, we paid $120 for the tickets, but we got, like, between all the other stuff, 2.5 hours of...
1: An hour and 45? That's crazy.
14: Yeah.
1: The gold standard for the headliner is usually an hour for a comedian.
14: They I think 75 minutes is the sweet spot.
1: Jeez, man. An hour 45.
14: So, damn. Like, it was magical. And it was one of those nights where you're like, he nailed it. He's so prepped. He's so... Everyone there was, like, so happy to be in Chicago, from the people on the stage to the people in the audience. It was really fun.
1: And how did Mulaney's hair look? He's got great hair. Damn.
14: You know... He kept pushing it back during the whole set. So when this is aired on Netflix at whatever, you'll see he's constantly touching his hair.
1: Oh, gosh. And he was probably super nervous. That's why he was doing it, because his family was in the audience, I'm sure.
14: Yeah, I think he was sweating.
1: Right. His sister lives about a half a mile from me, so she's in the neighborhood.
14: Yeah, he did some hometown jokes for sure.
1: Congrats to Noah Kahan. Are you familiar with Noah Kahan? He made history selling out 4 consecutive shows in Boston.
14: Wow.
1: And he was inducted into the Fenway Music Hall of Fame.
14: Okay, so, like, I know Noah Kahan.
1: Yeah.
14: But, like, I know 2 songs.
1: Right.
14: So who's buying all these tickets?
1: Everybody. He's selling out baseball stadiums all over the United States.
14: That's so weird, because his music is, like... chill.
1: He's from Boston, sold out 4 nights at Fenway.
14: God bless.
1: Inducted into the Fenway Music Hall of Fame, which, who knew there was one? There is only 3 other acts in the Fenway Hall of Fame. Can you name them? I would think Aerosmith would be one, since they're a famous band from Boston. They are not.
14: This is, I have no, like...
1: And then I would think Boston, the band Boston, would be in the Fenway Music Hall of Fame. They're not.
14: So what is it? Like, I can't even imagine.
1: Billy Joel.
14: Oh. Okay,
1: Paul McCartney.
14: Random. Yeah.
1: And Zac Brown. And now Noah Kahan. So there's only 4 artists.
14: But, well, God bless them.
1: Yeah.
14: That's great company to be in.
1: Have you seen Noah Kahan in concert?
14: I have not.
1: I saw him at Lollapalooza, I want to say 4 years ago, right before he hit it big. And I remember looking at the audience, and every person knew every lyric to every song. And I'm like, this guy is going to be huge. He was so good, man. Wow. Erwan, E-R-E-W-O-N. Is that Erwan?
14: Yeah, the fancy grocery store in New York and California.
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1: Yep, yep.
14: Coconut water might be $3, but I'm not using the whole container.
1: Mm-hmm.
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1: The drink collaboration is with Jolie, a brand known for its $172 filtered shower head. Not sure why you need a filtered shower head. Okay.
14: For your hair, duh.
1: How much for the Sacred Water at Erwan Grocery Store in L.A.?
14: $15.
1: $12.
14: All right.
1: 12 ounces of water. Here you go.
14: Well, it's coconut water.
1: Oh, my God.
14: And
1: gosh.
14: Tea and honey, which should cost $1, but it's going to cost you $12.
1: I mean, really?
14: I'm not buying it.
1: No, I'm not buying it either. And staying up late could lead to nearly 9 pounds of weight gain over a year.
14: Oh, no, don't tell my husband this.
1: This happens to me. Because when you stay up late, you're tired. Your body craves carbs when you're tired.
14: Well, also, what I've found is I usually eat dinner early. And by 9 o'clock or 10 o'clock, like, I'm done. But the nights I eat late,
1: oh yeah,
14: I'm like, oh, I can stay up till 11 or 1. Like, this is how people do it. You have to constantly be fueling yourself.
1: Right. That's what happens. So you stay up late. You wake up tired, your body craves carbs, you're putting on the pounds, you could put on nearly 9 pounds in a year. Sleep is everything.
14: But maybe some of it is. You're not usually just staying up late to clean your kitchen. You're staying up late to drink.
1: Yeah.
14: To have some
1: pounds. Yeah, now you're talking.
14: Just sit around a campfire with s'mores and a friend. Oh, like, it's not just, you know.
1: Yeah. All right, quick break. More of the show on the way.
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0: spent decades both in front of and behind the camera directing films and documentaries about some of the biggest names in music. His latest project, Greg Allman, The Music of My Soul, takes us inside the life, the music, the struggles of Greg Allman, one of rock's most amazing voices. Let's welcome in James Keach. James, I'm a huge Greg Allman guy. How are you?
1: I'm good. That makes two of us.
0: Man, so many layers to this dude. I interviewed him in 2016, a year before he passed. And to me, he seemed angry with himself because of the drugs and the choices he made. But you tell us.
1: Yeah, I don't know if he was angry with himself. I think he accepted. I think he might have thought that he, well, there's a Shakespearean line that says, I wasted time and now doth time waste me.
0: Yeah.
1: It's, I think that he kind of felt that way, that he wasted some of his life with drugs and alcohol, and he felt that was all a lie. He said, that's what he said. And he says that in the film.
0: Dwayne, his older brother, who was his mentor, his big brother, dies in a motorcycle accident at 24 back in what was that? 1971?
1: Yeah.
0: Is that where Greg's struggles started? The high highs and the low lows with the drugs?
1: I don't know that. Yeah, I don't know that it started then. His dad was murdered. I don't know if you knew that. His dad was murdered when he was two, so he didn't have a father. And his mom put them in military school, and he felt abandoned by his mom for a little bit of time. And his brother was the second father. I can't say when it started. I wasn't there when he started using drug alcohol. I think he said that. That when he started playing clubs when he was a teenager, he would play in clubs where they were serving liquor and that they had to go outside in the breaks because they couldn't be inside when they're serving the liquor. And I have a feeling that that's kind of when it started. And then the new man wants a drink. That's the problem with that stuff. When you're an addicted personality.
0: Right, right. James, I got to tell you, I watched the trailer. I can't wait to see the documentary. One thing that caught my eye is the magazine covers with Cher and Greg Allman. And People Magazine, the headline was, Cher and Greg, she helps him stay off heroin and his band is hot again. I mean, they were married in 75. She files for divorce, 9 days later? But they were married for 4 years. I mean, the high highs, talk about high highs and low lows. Did he ever stop drugs while he was married to Cher?
1: I don't think so.
0: Yeah, it's rough, man. Married 7 times. So like father, like son, Elijah Blue is struggling right now. And Cher is trying to get him under a financial conservatorship because she claims of his mental health issues and substance abuse.
1: Yeah, I couldn't speak to that. I as an observer, I feel my heart goes out to her and to him.
0: Man, it's tough.
1: You know, it's a tough thing to beat. You know, drug addiction is very hard. But I think if you watch this film, you'll see a guy who comes out the other side of it, and it's very triumphant. It's a happy ending.
0: Good. That's what we want to see. The documentary is called Greg Allman, The Music of My Soul. We're talking with James Keach. Greg's voice, one of the most recognizable in rock history. When making this film, did you have some of those aha moments or oh my gosh moments?
1: Oh, so many times I'd listen to him sing, and I still have watched it hundreds of times, the film. I can still sit back and watch it and listen to him sing, and he hits notes that it hits you right in your solar plexus.
0: Yeah, man.
1: It's like, it's fantastic. And, you know, it's like, you know, he was a gift to all of us, and unfortunately, well, it's interesting that you said that you interviewed him. And that you thought he was angry because,
0: well,
1: how about he was angry?
0: I don't know if he was angry. I think he was mad at himself. I remember he was very reflective, but he, you know, one word answers and then he finally warmed up. When you're talking to somebody for 15 minutes, they got to come clean sometime.
1: Yeah. Well, in the film, he's very, very vocal, and he tells his own story.
0: Mm-hmm.
1: That was one of the things I wanted to do, is to find a way for him to tell his own story, and he does.
0: Yeah.
1: And he goes very deep. So you're going to learn everything about him that you want to know.
0: I mean, the guy wrote Midnight Rider. He wrote Melissa, Whipping Post. But in 1987, I'm No Angel, that shot him to stardom.
1: Yeah, that brought him back. You know, he had a lot of ups and downs. I'm No Angel, he went out with his own band. Mm-hmm. And that actually brought the Allman Brothers back together again, because Epic Records said, wow, this is really working. Let's bring these guys back. And they went on and played for another 20 years.
0: I remember that MTV 1987, Greg Allman, I'm No Angel, all over MTV. And you're right, the Allman Brothers got back together. That was one of the biggest tours of the early 90s.
1: Yeah, that's fantastic.
0: Man.
1: Yeah.
0: I love rock docs like this, James. I mean, when you talk about one of the most recognizable voices in all of rock, Greg Allman, Paul Rogers, there's not too many on the Mount Rushmore. And Greg's up there.
1: Yeah, I think so.
0: He sang from the soul. You could just kind of feel it in his voice, man. It was just so good. James, thank you for your time. Greg Allman, the music of my soul. Thank you, James.
1: Thanks a lot.
2: Well, I've got to run to keep from.
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20: Unhealthy levels of wildfire smoke keep an air quality alert in effect for the fourth consecutive day. Mostly sunny skies with highs in the mid-80s. Comfortable tonight with the low dropping near 60. We'll have increasing clouds. The smoke should dissipate some tomorrow with a high temperature in the mid-80s. Thunderstorms are likely to happen overnight Monday into Tuesday. Breezy and cooler weather is set to follow approaching the middle of the week, perhaps with more smoke. Tracking Southwest Michigan's weather, I'm Storm Team 8 meteorologist Scott Larson.
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0: Garrett Hake was in Turkey last week for the NATO summit with leaders from around the world, and now he's on with us.
25: I'm sorry.
26: I consider it an upgrade. I really do.
0: Oh boy, let's welcome in the chief White House correspondent for NBC News. It is Garrett Hake. First of all, great job in Turkey. You were in the room covering the NATO summit in Turkey. What was, Garrett, the biggest story that viewers didn't see at home?
26: You know, it all got kind of blown out by the Iran news, but there really did seem to be a lot more agreement, certainly than I anticipated, on aid for Ukraine. I think going into this, a lot of folks, myself included, thought that President Trump was going to be in kind of battle mode and not want to be supportive of Ukraine, not wanting to be spending the money, not wanting to be giving them the technology that they say they need. And really none of that came to fruition. He came out with a very positive attitude towards the whole alliance, and he actually offered the Ukrainians something that they've been desperate for, and it may take a while for this to matter, but basically a permission slip to build their own version of the Patriot missile system that has been so critical in defending that country. Ukraine has done an amazing job with their technology during the war. Mm-hmm. I'm very curious to see what they can do with this, which is like literally something you can't buy. Now they're going to be able to build on their own.
25: Why do they need permission to build it? Is it because they're using someone else's plans? I don't get it.
26: Basically, yeah. I mean, the missile, so the Patriot missile system is basically using little missiles to knock big missiles out of the air before they blow up your cities.
0: Yep.
26: And the technology in the U.S. system is so advanced and so closely guarded that U.S. companies make it and sell it only to countries we approve. And only Germany and Japan have permission to build their own versions, like the closest of allies where we have tons of U.S. forces stationed. Now Ukraine is the third country to get that permission. And just look at what they've done with drones. I mean, Ukraine basically created this sort of like drone defense industry in the last 3 years.
0: Mm-hmm.
26: They have the opportunity here to do something very interesting with this high-tech technology that could, you know, change how everybody defends themselves around the globe. There's a lot of interest in this from Ukraine to the Gulf.
0: So no peace talks in the war in Ukraine. It's just full steam ahead.
26: No.
0: Jeez, man.
26: Yeah, and, you know, this has been interesting, and it's been one of those things that's been sort of like a burning question I have for President Trump if I next time I get him on the phone or get him in a place where I can sort of get him to focus on it. He has always said that he thinks Putin wants peace. And at some of these summits recently, NATO, the G7 before that, other world leaders have been speaking for Trump, saying, no, he no longer believes that. Like, he gets it now. Trump has not said that himself. But, you know, has that sunken in to him that Putin has been stringing him along, which I think is the consensus of the rest of the world?
0: Mm-hmm.
26: Now it's about making this cost so much that Russia has to end the war. That's what Ukraine's strategy has been. And they're bombing Moscow. They're blowing up ships in the Black Sea. I mean, they've really been on the offensive in a lot of significant ways the last couple of months. It's changing the face of that war, and it hasn't gotten as much coverage as I think it probably should because there's been so much focus on Iran. There's just not enough bandwidth for it.
0: You mentioned the next time you talk to President Trump. How much access do you have on Air Force One or Air Force Two when you're flying to Turkey with the press corps and the president?
26: It really varies. I mean, I have not been on the new plane yet, which the president has been keen to show off to folks. But it's really up to him. The press is kind of sequestered in one specific cabin towards the back of the plane. If he wants to come back and talk, he can. But it's not like you can, like, work your way down the aisle and just chat people up.
0: So that's the footage we see where he's standing in the door, where he talks to reporters.
26: Yeah.
0: Okay, I get it now.
26: Yeah, although I will say on his personal plane, like during the campaign, it was kind of all one big cabin. And it was fascinating because you could sit in, if you were flying on his personal plane, covering it, you could sit in the back and watch all the conversations he was having at the front of the plane. You could see what they were watching on TV. A lot of times he would switch from watching like Fox News coverage of the event we had just left over to his like Spotify playlist, where it would be like video versions of the songs from Cats or Phantom of the Opera. And I'm absolutely not making that up. That is what
25: we would
26: watch on the plane.
0: That's
25: so weird. And you're talking about the new Air Force One. And
0: is it called the new Air Force One or Air Force Two? What is it called? The new one.
26: Technically, it's just Air Force One. Any plane that the president gets on,
0: right,
26: whether it's one of these or whether it's like a Southwest flight to Sheboygan, is Air Force One when the president's on it.
0: And Air Force Two is for the VP? I'm sorry. I just want to get the plane thing taken care of.
25: Well, what I'm confused about is it was supposed to be a gift, and he said it was a gift for the American people, but when he leaves office, it's no longer going to be Air Force One? So how is that a gift to the American people if it's going to be out of commission in 2 years?
26: It's a great question. So the way that they have structured this is the president accepted it as a gift on behalf of the American people. And my understanding of the White House plan is that they will decommission it and donate it to a foundation.
0: Mm-hmm.
26: That's just a foundation, but the foundation happens to be the Trump Library Foundation.
0: Mm-hmm.
26: So,
25: how much money did we spend?
26: About this. A couple $100 million is the answer as of now, and that cost could still go up, by the way. But remember, there are supposed to be two new planes that Boeing has been building for years that were supposed to be commissioned years ago and that will hopefully be done sometime in the next 2 years, that will be like the new official custom-built from scratch Air Force One that would negate the need for this Qatari plane that's sort of the patchwork plane. But yes, you're absolutely right, and this is one of those things where it's kind of like nobody really knows who has any authority to stop it. But yes, we're in a situation where this gift with a couple $100 million of retrofitting could potentially end up like parked in or outside the president's library in Miami. I mean, nobody really knows exactly how this is going to work, and the administration has not been forthcoming with the details.
0: Right.
25: What's going to stop them from saying, well, we're using it now, but it's only for library business?
26: Yeah, I mean, maybe a lawsuit, or maybe several.
0: We're talking with Garrett Hake from NBC News. One more thing about the summit. Turkey President Erdogan sent NATO leaders home with personalized revolvers and live ammo. So when he hands these gifts at the NATO summit, you're in the room. What's going through your head?
26: Sadly, I did not see this handover, but it is a fascinating development. I mean, some of these leaders, like Keir Starmer in the UK, can't take the gun back to England because it's against the law to own a weapon like that there, and they just left it behind. I've not been able to get a good answer from the White House about what they did with it, because the White House posture has been to not accept a lot of these gifts on foreign trips. There was a lot of coverage about all the gifts that people got when they went to China basically ended up in a bin at the bottom of the steps of Air Force One because they think there's a counterintelligence risk.
25: Mm-hmm.
26: So I feel like if the president still has this gun, he's going to show it off in Air Force One of these days, or in the Oval Office one of these days.
0: Right.
26: But we've not gotten a great answer about exactly how that went down. I will say the Turks did give a very nice care package to the reporters who were there covering it, too, which I appreciated. No gun, though. No ammo.
0: Well, aww. What'd you get? You towels? Gift cards?
26: A backpack, a lot of snacks, a really nice water bottle, some Turkish delights, which I can tell you my 4-year-old did not enjoy, but I did. So, you know, it was okay.
0: All right. Well, let's switch to Iran. The peace deal fell through. Bombing is in full speed. What's the president's play here?
26: Well, on the surface, really, the only options are bad ones. I mean, we're continuing to bomb sort of coastal sites related to protecting shipping, basically, in the Strait of Hormuz. And we're back to where we were kind of in late May, early June, where he's threatening to go deeper into Iran and blow up things like power plants and bridges and try to hurt their infrastructure, basically threatening to cripple their economy if they don't come back to the negotiating table. But it's not at all clear to me what the off-ramp is here, because the president has said some contradictory things. He said that he doesn't trust them to make a deal. He doesn't think they can keep a deal, but also they have to make a deal or else. And the Iranians have proven pretty resilient here. I mean, they can be tactically losing the war and getting clobbered, but unless they say uncle, and as long as they still have like a couple guys with speedboats or shoulder-mounted missiles,
0: right?
26: They can make it a very dangerous and difficult proposition for any shipping to go through that strait. And, you know, they're sort of hoping this hurts Trump more than it hurts them. I genuinely don't know the off-ramp for this at this point, because we're basically staring at all the same bad options we were 2 months ago,
0: mm-hmm.
26: having kind of proven that we don't trust a negotiated settlement, which is really the only way these things end permanently.
25: It's, like, so hard to wrap your mind around because of how much money we spend on our military and the percentage more than any other country in the world. Mm-hmm. And we are losing because of geography and, like you said, a few boats with a few missiles.
0: Well, you mentioned earlier, war has changed. It's about drones. Yeah. It's about rockets. It's completely changed.
25: Well, then why, as the most well-funded and, mm-hmm. I'm assuming, researched military in the history of the world, are we not on top of that and figured it out?
0: I don't know. Garrett?
26: I'm hesitant to step in between you two on this, but I will say, look, this is the difference between like tactics and strategy. Our military is clobbering the Iranian military. There's no doubt about that. But our strategy is to compel them to do something that they don't want to do. And with bombs and boats, but without troops on the ground, without political pressure, that strategy is basically been proven to not be able to succeed. Mm-hmm. You can win militarily and still kind of lose the argument. And that seems to be the space that the U.S. is in right now. And the president does not want to go the one step further here to kind of send troops into a country of 90 million people and try to occupy it or try to force political change.
0: Right.
26: Having seen how poorly that worked in Afghanistan and Iraq, which are much smaller countries.
0: Before you go, I know Lisa wants to get to Pete Hegseth.
25: I'm just curious how much money we're spending testing everyone's testosterone levels in the U.S. military.
0: He made the announcement this week that he wants to test testosterone.
26: Yeah, on the argument that, you know, higher testosterone equals a more lethal fighting force, which I'm not a biologist, but I don't know if there's scientifically supported evidence to back that up. There's a confirmation process going underway right now for the guy who's basically like the top financial official at the Pentagon, which means lawmakers can compel him to answer some of these questions. I don't have that dollar figure now, but I suspect we'll know it within a matter of days or weeks as part of that process. The Hegseth running of that department, which has also included blocking promotions for high-level like admirals and generals, a lot of whom are women and people of color, I mean, people are going to be peeling back the onion on this for a very long time. And he's a particularly good example of the audience of one. As long as President Trump thinks he knows what he's doing, it doesn't really seem to matter that a lot of the uniformed military, a lot of former officials, a lot of former officers think what he's doing is way out of bounds.
0: Welcome back, question mark?
26: It's just another day in the office, Steve.
0: I just could not do your job. The stuff that you deal with and have to report, and it's like, how do I put this into a package to put on nightly news? Man. Garrett, always great to have you on the show. We'll talk to you in a few weeks, man. Thanks for your time.
26: All right, thanks, guys. Talk soon.
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3: 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I heard about Prevagen, and then I started taking it about 2 years now. 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I am able to remember things and say, give it a try.
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0: Pete McMurray Show. Here's Pete and Lisa. One, two.
1: Are you a Rolling Stones person?
2: Who?
1: The Rolling Stones. The world's greatest rock and roll band.
2: I like the hits.
1: Okay.
2: But I've never listened to a Rolling Stones album from start to finish.
1: What? Really?
2: It wasn't quite my generation, dude. I grew up in a different time.
1: I get it, but the Beatles weren't my generation. I listened to the Beatles. You're a Beatles fan.
2: I feel like in high school, we were so into two things, me and my friends, musically. A, show choir. B, the Beatles. So there was no time.
1: There's no in between. Isn't it funny how you get laser focused in high school? It's like, I'm only listening to Bruce Springsteen. That's it.
2: Yeah.
1: Maybe Bob Seger.
2: It's like the soundtrack of your soul at that time. Like,
1: right.
2: Music hits your soul.
1: I love the Rolling Stones. I've seen them over a dozen times. My wife is a huge Stones person. Our first date was at the Rolling Stones. Yeah. Mick Jagger talked about getting old in a recent interview with the New York Times, and he said there's nothing good about the natural process.
2: I mean, that seems to be what everyone says. It's not fun.
1: Mick, who turns 83, shared his thoughts on aging. Asked what was good about getting older physically or metaphysically, Jagger replied, there's nothing good about it. Nothing. Wisdom? Wisdom, question mark, he said. I forgot all my wisdom. I might have had a couple of pearls drop, but I've already forgotten what they are.
2: Okay, but also, like, he did fry his brain for a long time.
1: Yes, he did, but he also stayed in shape. You can't do things as quickly as you want. Physically, you've got to be more careful. You know, when you're playing football, they put you in the goal a lot. I'm not very good playing goal. Jagger went on to consider what he'd learned about his larger-than-life rock star status. He said, you've heard all those stories about method actors. They take it to the absolute extreme. So they're like the character all the time. And then after the movie's over, they're still in character. It takes a long time to slough off the character. This is show business. This is what happens. So I guess it takes Mick some time to get away from the lead singer when he's not on tour.
2: I mean, it has to. You have to, it takes so much energy and confidence to be a leading man on stage, right? And he's done it for decades. And then now we're in this world where you can be filmed at any moment.
1: So any moment, right.
2: You can't even have that moment where you're going from the car to the building where you can kind of be yourself. You already have to be a persona because at any time, someone is going to film you.
1: What about staying in shape? Mick's philosophy is pretty simple. Keep moving, train specifically for what you do, and don't overdo the wellness fads. On working out, this is what he does when he trains for concerts. It's a bit like tennis. You move very quickly, then you stop. Then you walk, then you move like tennis, high intensity, and then stop. So he's doing a lot of starting and stopping. Do you follow him on Instagram?
2: No.
1: Because I do, and it shows when he's in the dance studio and he's dancing with another person, dancing by himself. That's exactly what he does. Don't do all the ice baths and all that, he says. He's skeptical of many modern-day wellness trends. Okay. All right. Exercise.
2: Listen, I agree with Mick on this one. It's all... You know, it all helps a little, but we're all cherry picking data
1: the
2: and facts
1: bath.
2: To support what we want to say.
1: The ice bath. You have to do it every single day for it to work, okay? If you're doing it once
2: effects.
1: A week, yes. Yeah. Exercise and good genes, he says. His father was a physical education teacher who lived to be 93. So Mick could be performing for another 10 years.
2: No, thank you.
1: Mick's workout routine. He does two dance rehearsals each week. This guy's 83, folks. Okay, keep that in mind. He does strength training in the gym, yoga and stretching for flexibility, cycling, kickboxing, ballet exercises for balance and movement. If you follow him on Instagram, you'll see him doing ballet. Meditation. He meditates every day. And high-intensity interval training that mimics his stage performance.
2: Yeah,
1: so he's running, he's stopping, he's singing. Think about all the running he does on a stadium stage.
2: The stage is large. I think people underestimate how large those stages are from side to side.
1: I mean, you're running 45 yards back and forth. Mm-hmm. Here's a guy that's 83, and he's singing while he's doing it. That's crazy.
2: I mean, we aside.
1: I mean, you're running 45 yards back and forth. Mm-hmm. Here's a guy that's 83, and he's singing while he's doing it. That's crazy.
2: I mean, he's phonating. I don't know if I'd call it singing.
1: I mean, for

0: this theory that because you work out a lot, it's going to like skip you.
1: Well, if you work out, it helps. If you stretch, it helps. If you work on your balance, it helps. If you work on your grip strength, it helps. So I'm trying to do all of that. Aren't you?
0: Work on your core, baby.
1: I'm working on my core. The problem is I drink beer and it sits in my core. That's the thing. Yeah. Your heart works harder over 80. Your bones become more fragile. This is what I would love about the Rolling Stones. Your audience is a little bit older. This is what you need to do.
0: I'm sorry. Your audience is older.
1: Your audience is older. Start your show at 5 o'clock. Amen. It's over at 7:10. We're all in bed by 8:30. Perfect.
0: And let's turn on the volume.
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7: Sirens are sounding in Israel as U.S. strikes continue in Iran after two U.S. service members are killed. I'm Ann Carrick, Fox News. Iran launching missiles at the city of Aqaba in Jordan. Fox's Mike Tobin with more from Tel Aviv.
8: It's at the tip of the Red Sea, right where Israel and Jordan come together. So anything that threatens Aqaba threatens Israel as well. To this point, the Iranians have not fired on Israel in this round of fighting. And an eighth round of airstrikes has now concluded in Iran. U.S. strikes in Iran. The military operation now amplified by the two U.S. servicemen killed, a third missing, and four wounded. These are the first U.S. troops killed since that memorandum of understanding was signed. The casualties were at the Wafak Salti Air Base in Jordan, and they're a result of Iran's repeated shots at U.S. bases in neighboring countries. At least one strike got through the defenses.
7: 16 U.S. service members have been killed since the U.S. began striking Iran. Iran says at least 50 people were killed in the latest round of strikes. UK Labour Party head Andy Burnham is touting his goals for his term once he becomes Prime Minister, British Prime Minister, that is, Monday. Fox's Stephanie Bennett has details from London.
9: The former mayor of Greater Manchester aims for greater public control of essential services and new powers for regional governments, signaling a shift to the left from outgoing Prime Minister Keir Starmer. Burnham's office also says he wants to relocate part of No. 10 Downing Street up to Manchester, scrap plans for a government-issued digital ID that would have tackled illegal immigration, but also eventually allow people to manage childcare or tax returns. And there's also suggestions for new oil and gas drilling in the North Sea. Well, during his speech Friday, the 56-year-old condemned the economic model established in the 1980s by Margaret Thatcher, saying Britain surrendered control of the essentials.
7: Starmer resigning last month after serving less than 2 years in office. 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
1: Millions of Americans continue to face air quality concerns, and a potential tropical storm is brewing in the Gulf, and it is hurricane season. Fox Weather's Adam Klotz has more details.
2: Canadian wildfire smoke continues to be one of the big stories across the country. Really a big change since yesterday. A lot of storms moving across the East Coast knocked a lot of that smoke out of the air, so it's settled back over parts of where it's originating, closer to Ontario. So it's spilling down into Wisconsin, down towards Chicago. That's going to be the trouble area as we continue through this Sunday. Now, the next weather story as we look into this upcoming week, we've got an area in the Gulf of America where you see an 80% chance of developing a storm. This would be named Bertha. We're not expecting it to become a hurricane, but it could become a tropical storm. It'd mean a whole lot of rain falling in the Gulf. And then maybe along some of those Gulf Coast states, we could see fairly significant rain as we go into the middle of the week.
1: Severe storms also are expected to threaten parts of the Mid-Atlantic and Southeast today. Argentina and Spain are facing off today to determine who will be this year's World Cup champion. Fox's Brian Yanez has a preview from outside the New York, New Jersey stadium where the final will be played.
3: Argentina looks to become the first team in 64 years to win back-to-back World Cups. And in just a few hours, the world's greatest soccer player, 39-year-old Lionel Messi, will face off against Spain's 19-year-old prodigy, Lamine Yamal. And for the first time ever, the World Cup champions will receive exclusive custom-made championship rings alongside that trophy. They are reportedly handcrafted 18-carat gold rings featuring 89 diamonds and 36 sapphires. There are exactly 2,026 rings made, 30 for the champions, and the rest will be available for fans to purchase.
1: Today marks the first World Cup final between the reigning champions of Europe and South America. Spain won Euro 2024 while Argentina captured the 2024 Copa America. The World Cup match is at 3 p.m. Eastern on Fox. Pre-game coverage already underway. I'm Ann Carrick, and this is Fox News.
4: Unhealthy levels of wildfire smoke keep an air quality alert in effect for the fourth consecutive day. Mostly sunny skies with highs in the mid-80s. Comfortable tonight with the low dropping near 60. We'll have increasing clouds. The smoke should dissipate some tomorrow with a high temperature in the mid-80s. Thunderstorms are likely to happen overnight Monday into Tuesday. Breezy and cooler weather is set to follow approaching the middle of the week, perhaps with more smoke. Tracking Southwest Michigan's weather, I'm Storm Team Meteorologist Scott Larson.
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0: So it was a good time. Good 4th of July. Had a lot of fun. I'm back now. Coming up in the next segment, we'll talk with John Harrison from Espoma. So stay tuned for that. We'll take a break. We'll be back in a few.
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5: The attacks continue. I'm Paul Stevens, Fox News. The U.S. bombarding Iran again for an eighth night in a row. Our Mike Tobin has the details from Tel Aviv.
6: The whole operation amplified by two U.S. service members who were killed, one missing, and four who were injured. This is the first time the U.S. has taken casualties since the signing of the Memorandum of Understanding, or ceasefire, which is now largely disregarded. The casualties were at the Mawafiq Salty Air Base in Jordan, to the eastern side of Jordan. They're a result of Iran's repeated shots at U.S. bases in neighboring countries. At least one strike got through the defenses. Now, as fighters launched from aircraft carriers, Tomahawk cruise missiles blasted off from warships, U.S. Central Command stated that this eighth round of strikes was intended to punish the Revolutionary Guard forces who launched the attacks that killed U.S. service members in Jordan.
5: And Iran launching new attacks against Jordan, which triggered the air raid sirens in Israel. So far, 16 U.S. service members have been killed since the U.S. began hitting Iran. Iran says at least 50 people have been killed in the latest round of strikes. The mayor of New York City, Democratic Socialist Zohran Mamdani, considering the arrest of Israel's prime minister ahead of his visit to the Big Apple.
7: New York City Mayor Zohran Mamdani says his legal team is reviewing whether the city could arrest Israeli Prime Minister Benjamin Netanyahu if he visits for the UN General Assembly in September. Mamdani claims that Netanyahu should be charged by the International Criminal Court with war crimes. Israel rejects the allegations that the U.S. does not recognize the court's jurisdiction. Israeli officials say Netanyahu plans to attend the UN gathering despite Mamdani's comments.
5: And that's Fox's Chanley Painter. The current U.S. ambassador to the U.N., Mike Waltz, responding to Mamdani's claims, saying he has no legal authority to arrest Benjamin Netanyahu and says the comments are all for show. 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
5: Conditions improving a bit along the East Coast after yesterday's big heavy rain triggered flash flooding, but tens of millions of folks remain at risk for severe weather. Fox Weather's Adam Klotz.
20: There is a silver lining with all of that heavy rain we saw, and it really changed the pattern of some of that smoke as you're looking at some of the air quality, and it has gone back to much more normal, reasonable levels across the East and into the Northeast where it was horrible yesterday. Now, there still is wildfire smoke. Those fires are still burning up across Canada, and it's back settled into where it initially began.

Good morning, gardeners. It's Sunday morning. It's time for your favorite gardener and mine, Patrick Parent. Get yourself a cup of coffee and get out a notebook because it's time to solve all your gardening problems.

0: essential services and new powers for regional governments, signaling a shift to the left from outgoing Prime Minister Keir Starmer. Burma's office also says he wants to relocate part of number 10 Downing Street up to Manchester, scrap plans for a government-issued digital ID that would have tackled illegal immigration, but also eventually allow people to manage childcare or tax returns. And there's also suggestions for new oil and gas drilling in the North Sea. Well, during his speech Friday, the 56-year-old condemned the economic model established in the 1980s by Margaret Thatcher, saying Britain surrendered control of the essentials.
1: Starmer resigned last month after serving less than 2 years in office. A second person has died from Legionnaires' disease in New York City. Health officials say there's been an overall decline in new cases. The city reported at least 72 cases in the latest outbreak. I'm Ann Carrick, and this is Fox News.
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5: Unhealthy levels of wildfire smoke keep an air quality alert in effect for the fourth consecutive day. Mostly sunny skies with highs in the mid-80s. Comfortable tonight with the low dropping near 60. While increasing clouds, the smoke should dissipate some tomorrow with a high temperature in the mid-80s. Thunderstorms are likely to happen overnight Monday into Tuesday. Breezy and cooler weather is set to follow approaching the middle of the week, perhaps with more smoke. Tracking Southwest Michigan's weather, I'm Storm Team 8 meteorologist Scott Larson.
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0: is broke and common sense is weird. 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Hannah is with us in New York, Syracuse, to be precise. Hey, Hannah, what's up?
1: Hi, how's it going?
0: Better than I deserve. How can we help?
1: Yep, so my husband and I are on baby step two, and I have a husband who is way more of a spender than I am, and it's gotten to the point, we started the plan in January, and it's gotten to the point where I am now having to put money aside in a savings account, diverting it from my paycheck, because if I don't do that, he ends up spending it. And it's become very
0: difficult. How old is this child?
1: He's 33.
0: Mm-hmm. Okay. Does he actually have a psychological disorder, or is he just immature?
1: So our income has... So 2 years ago, we were close to, I want to say, 125. And in the past year and a half, our income has gone up to 275 a year. So there's been this massive shift in the amount of money coming in, and whenever we talk about it, he's very dismissive of it. He feels like it's fine, we make plenty of money, and, you know, we'll pay the debt off eventually. So we've never been able to get on the same page with that, and that's why I'm calling.
0: Okay. Well, I mean, you can't hide the liquor under your bed to keep your husband who drinks too much from drinking. You have to address the drinking problem. And so this is a behavior problem and a marriage breakdown, and there's not a tactical step that you can do to fix that. And so it's got, you know, if I were in your shoes, I'm going to force the issue because I disagree. I've tried. I worked at it really hard. I tried to out-earn my stupidity. I'm really good at making money. And I never was able to make enough to be, or my income was bigger than my stupidity. Congress is trying it. They're not able to either. And your husband isn't able to either. And so
1: right. The
0: arrogance that goes with that, that says, oh, I make a lot of money, I'm bulletproof. I've experienced that. I've looked at that idiot in the mirror. I know what he looks like. Looks like me. And so it doesn't work. It's not practical. And it's not addressing, you know, this lack of self-discipline. It's like, okay, I'm in good shape, and so I can eat whatever I want to eat and get fat. You know, that doesn't make sense. You know, it's like, no, that's not where the good parts of life come from. They come from learning to delay pleasure for a greater good, not just being hedonistic and buying anything I want to buy whenever I want to buy it. And filling up my cart on Amazon and hit submit, submit, submit, submit, and think that's where happiness is found. Instead, you know, actually achieving some goals. Now, you don't have to live on beans and rice if your income's gone way up. Maybe there's some things you can do, depending on how intense you want to be on things, but you need to at least be intentional. And when you're panicking to the point that his behavior is this bad, that you have to, quote, hide the liquor bottles under the bed, it doesn't work. You're still going to get drunk.
1: Right.
0: So you guys need to see a marriage counselor.
1: Okay. I figured that was the answer.
0: Yeah, if he's dismissive of you to the point that your vote doesn't count and he can't hear this concern and address the concern and come to some kind of mediated point where, okay, we are going to spend some money, but I'm willing to write down and agree to the money we're going to spend, then that's fine. I mean, in today's world, Sharon and I can buy most anything we want to buy. But we still don't without A, talking to each other, and B, making it part of a holistic plan. And so...
2: Right now you've got our money, but it's his plan. He does what he wants. It's not our plan. You guys never aligned on this. It sounds like you never were aligned with your financial values. You value being debt-free, and he doesn't give a rip.
0: And the extra income can gloss over the cracks that are in what's going, you know, in the relationship and in how he's treating you. and even how you're treating him. And so instead, okay, I want to treat you in a place of honor and respect. The only way I can feel comfortable doing that is that we are being mature about how we're handling this, and I don't feel like we are, to the point that I'm wanting to hide money from you. That's weird. You know, you really have to address this.
2: Yeah, the problem is it takes two emotionally mature and healthy adults to follow a plan and do it together. It's really hard to do it alone. You can kind of drag the other one through it. You can try to do it on your own, but, man, it's going to be a grind.
0: Yeah, and we just don't, you know, all the data that we've got now from having done this for 45 years, this coaching people, the data is pretty thorough, and the data tells us if you want to have a high-quality, long-lasting, sustainable marriage, a quality marriage, not a perfect marriage, but one where we introduce conflict and we resolve it, and we're aligned to certain values, and we like each other as a result, and we want to hang out, not only love each other, but we like each other, and we want to hang out together. But that takes work and alignment and constant adjustment, and that's why we admire people that have been married 50 years and didn't kill each other, you know? It's like, you did, how did you do that? Because I think I'd be dead by now. You know, it's like, right? And so, and the same thing with wealth. We don't see people building wealth. I mean, again, very often, but statistically, the data says that couples that work together, very high probability of actually becoming wealthy. And the couples that don't work together and have to hide the liquor bottles under the bed, the Target bags under the bed, or hide the money in a savings account because my husband, who makes $275,000 a year, can't seem to be a grown-up enough to limit his spending, then, you know, those couples don't succeed financially or relationally in the data. And so that's what we want for you guys, Hannah. We love you, and we want you to win. And so we want you to go all the way to the source of this, down in the roots of this thing, and clean it up.
2: Yeah,
0: that's the problem with this. That's why the show has been so popular for so many years, is it's not really about, 1 plus 1 equals 2 or 10 plus 10 equals 20. It's personal finance. And so we get to deal with all of our trash. And, that all of us have, and George and I are authentic and tell the truth about, our own stuff. And, Rachel is, all the people that are on here, all the Ramsey personalities are. It's one of the things we do is just go, hey, this is a human problem. It's not a math problem, because it's personal finances, 80% behavior, only 20% head knowledge. So relationships and how you function in them, huge indicator.
2: Yep. And if you add more people in, it multiplies the drama, the complexity, the emotions around it. So you really need to be aligned in order to win.
0: Oh, wait, you're saying children throw fits and want stuff?
2: Yeah, but tantrums aren't going to help, especially when it's coming from a grown adult. That makes it even more difficult.

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1: Alyssa is in Manchester, New Hampshire. Hi, Alyssa. How are you?
7: Good. How are you?
1: Better than I deserve. What's up?
7: I just have a question regarding taking a loan out against the house. Would it be smart to do that, refinance, in order to pay off $14,000 worth of car, what we owe on the car?
1: Absolutely not.
7: Because we're just accruing more debt, right?
1: Yeah, you're not paying off the debt. You're just moving it. So what is your household income?
7: 40.
1: Okay. And you owe $15,000 on this car?
7: Yes.
1: What's the other car worth?
7: We only have one car.
1: Okay. And what's the interest rate on this?
7: I think it's 6.
1: Okay. That's not too bad. I was afraid you were going to tell me 18.
7: No. Okay.
1: You only have one car.
7: Yes.
1: And what's the car worth?
7: I think it's worth $24,000.
1: And you owe $15 on it?
7: Mm-hmm.
1: Hmm. And your household income is $40.
7: Yes.
1: Hmm. Well, what I would do is sell it and buy a $9,000 car and not have any payments.
7: Hmm. Okay.
1: And then I would, with no payments, how much are your payments?
7: They're $470 a month.
1: Okay. And then for the next 10 months, I would pay myself a payment, 11 months, and I'd have $5,000, and I'd go buy another car. So that we had two paid-for cars, a $9,000 car and a $5,000 car, and no payments.
7: That's actually a good idea.
8: Do you see how that just broke the cycle of payments in your life?
7: Yes.
8: Pretty incredible.
7: Yes.
1: Now, here's the thing. You don't have to panic because you're not about to get repoed. You don't have to give the car away. I want you to get $24,000 for it. I don't want you to sell it for $19,000.
7: Okay.
1: Because you need that 9 so that you get a good car as your main car. And then while you're driving that good $9,000 car, then you get you save up and get a $5,000 car. And here's the fun thing. It's not necessarily how life works, but from a math riddle perspective, if you just want to say like those old, remember, they may not have had them when you were in school. When I was in school, they had math word problems. And we had to solve the problem. They told a little story, and you had to solve the math problem inside it. And so make it kind of into a math word problem and say, all right, if we had a $5,000 car 10 months from now that was paid for and a $9,000 car 10 months that was paid for, 10 more months from now, we could sell the $5,000 car for $5,000 and put $5,000 cash with it and have a $10,000 car. And 10 months later, we could move the $9,000 up to a – or 14 months later, we could move the $9,000 up to a – $15,000. And we could have a $10,000. And, you know, if you map that out and kind of play it out, that's about 36 months I just outlined there. And 3 years from today, you could be driving a paid-for $15,000 car and a paid-for $10,000 car. If you just keep paying yourself one car payment of $500 a month, which you're already paying somebody else that car payment. But you're going to have to be on a budget to do that. Because once you don't have to pay the bank to avoid repo, it's harder to save money than it is pay payments, discipline-wise.
8: Yeah. I'm curious, do you guys have any other debt?
7: We have school loans. My husband has school loans, Carlos.
8: How much?
7: We have about, I want to say it's $47,000.
8: Oof. Is he the only income in the house right now?
7: I do get a disability, but he works at the post office, yes.
8: What was his degree in?
7: He didn't end up graduating.
8: What was he pursuing at the time?
7: Video game development.
8: Mm. Well, the income is the other lever to pull here because these student loans, they're going to be hanging around. You can't get rid of these things.
1: You can get a degree in video game development?
7: Apparently so, yes.
1: He didn't, but people can?
7: Yes.
1: Wow.
7: Yeah.
1: Like a 4-year degree?
7: 4 years, yes.
1: Okay.
8: Someone's got to make them.
1: I am officially an out-of-touch boomer. Just put me in the category. Just put me in the boomer bucket. I never thought I'd see the day.
8: I'm sure it's a newer degree. But you can make good money doing it.
1: I knew that, but I always thought it was just somebody that kind of was self-taught techie.
8: Yeah.
1: That,
8: like a developer who went, I can figure out the
1: game.
8: Or like
1: somebody that played Call of Duty so much that it became their duty or something. I don't know. I mean, I just thought it was kind of learned that way. I didn't think it was, I didn't know there was an actual 4-year freaking degree. I wouldn't be surprised that a technology place maybe had a certificate or something in it. But I'm a little shocked that somebody's actually offering a 4-year degree in video game development. It is a big industry. I guess it's logical. It's just it shows how out of touch I am. That's what I'm, how irrelevant I am. All right, Gideon's in Phoenix. Hi, Gideon. What's up?
9: Oh, nothing too much. How are you doing?
1: Better than I deserve. How can we help?
9: So I've got, I'm a college student. I've got an employer-sponsored IRA, 401k, excuse me. Mm-hmm. I'd like to start a personal IRA because I won't be at this job forever, and I'll need to roll the 401k into my IRA. How would you recommend I go about doing that?
1: Well, your rollover IRA will be different than the IRA that you add to. There'll be two different account numbers. Rollover account numbers don't technically combine with individual IRAs that are opened. Does that make sense?
9: Mm-hmm.
1: And so, but I, if you are interested in doing some investing and you want to learn about that, you could get in touch with one of the SmartVestor pros that we recommend. It's really not that big a deal. It's not that hard. I mean, have you ever opened a bank account?
9: It's been a while, but I think so.
1: Okay. How old are you?
9: 19.
1: Okay. Well, it's about as much paperwork plus a little bit of opening a bank account. Like if you go open a checking account or you go open a savings account, you have to fill out four or five pieces of paper and, you know, put your social down four or five times and that kind of thing. And it's like, you know, they and then poof, you have an account. And the same thing's true of opening an IRA. See, an IRA is not technically an investment. You're actually picking a mutual fund in this case. That was what we're recommending to put the money in. And the IRA is the blanket. The individual retirement arrangement is what it stands for. The blanket that wraps around the mutual fund and keeps it warm from taxes. The IRA itself is not an investment. It's how the investment is treated for taxes. And you want to make it a Roth so that it grows tax-free. What year of school are you in?
9: Okay. I'm going into my, well, it's kind of weird. I did some dual enrollment, so I'm technically a sophomore, but because I did classes early, I'm also technically a junior.
1: Okay. And so what are you studying?
9: I'm getting my Bachelor of Biblical Studies and Missions from Crown College of the Bible in Tennessee.
1: Mm-hmm. Mm-hmm. Good. And how are you paying for all of this?
9: I'm working through it, working through college. My parents are helping a little bit, but I'm working mostly.
1: Good for you.
9: Saving up.
1: Good for you. Well done. Okay.
8: Do you have a Roth option with your employer for that 401k?
9: I don't believe so. It's just a 401k. I put in 3%. They match. That's all.
1: Okay. That's okay. Let me back up three steps and say before you did a 401k and before you did an IRA, my first concern is that you graduate with a degree that is usable in the marketplace, that you can go get a job and make a living with that set of information, and that you pay cash for that degree. If you do that, that is a better investment than a mutual fund.
9: Yes, sir.
1: Knowledge is the tools in the tool belt. Not the degrees, but the knowledge in your tool belt is what makes you, sets you apart in the marketplace, and you will be worth more than that mutual fund will be ever. So I'm more concerned that you do that first before you do either one of these other things. But if you're already doing that, then and it sounds like you're on a ministry track, which is wonderful. Good. And then, yeah, have a 401k, and if you want to add to that in addition to an IRA, that's good.

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7: Paula Cunningham is the state director for AARP. Andrea Newman and her husband Frank featured in AARP, the magazine, living on a ship called The World. 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
8: Have you ever thought about retiring that way, on a cruise ship and seeing the world?
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7: 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Moving on to
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9: Fox News, I'm Carmen Roberts. The U.S. military retaliates for soldiers' death in Jordan as Iran battles for the Strait of Hormuz.
10: The whole thing is now enhanced because two U.S. service members were killed, one is missing, and four were wounded. These are the first casualties that the U.S. has taken since that Memorandum of Understanding, or ceasefire, was signed.
9: Fox's Mike Tobin in Tel Aviv. Jordan's armed forces said today they shot down three Iranian missiles targeting the kingdom. No casualties reported in that attack. The World Cup final is finally here. Argentina and Spain will play this afternoon at the New York, New Jersey Stadium.
11: This is expected to feel like a home game for Argentina. Last night, there were so many fans in Times Square from Argentina banging drums and shooting off fireworks.
9: Fox's Brian Yenis, America's listening to Fox News.
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12: 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Chuck Schumer passed gas in the middle of a presentation in front of the Senate. Sure you want to be in that group?
13: 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I think for too long that group has been able to control too much power.
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14: Unhealthy levels of wildfire smoke keep an air quality alert in effect for the fourth consecutive day. Mostly sunny skies with highs in the mid-80s. Comfortable tonight with the low dropping near 60. We'll have increasing clouds. The smoke should dissipate some tomorrow with a high temperature in the mid-80s. Thunderstorms are likely to happen overnight Monday into Tuesday. Breezy and cooler weather is set to follow approaching the middle of the week, perhaps with more smoke. Tracking Southwest Michigan's weather, I'm Storm Team 8 meteorologist Scott Larson.
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0: You ever feel like a rat in a wheel with your money where you just run, don't seem to get anywhere? If you reach the point on that you're sick and tired of being sick and tired and you're ready to say, I've had it, then you start asking questions on this show. And you start going, okay, Ramsey, what do I do to get from here to there? What is the shortest distance between running like a rat in a wheel and actually having some money where I'm actually controlling my destiny, where I can retire with dignity and not have to eat Alpo at retirement because I counted on social insecurity? Hey, there's a plan. Work your whole life and count on the government, which is well known for their ability to handle money, to take care of you. Well, that would be stupid. So once you kind of break through that stuff and you go, I don't think so, and you're ready, what's the shortest path? Well, we call it the baby steps, and we've helped millions, tens of millions of families become baby step millionaires by working through this process. And, of course, they do it with a plan, and the plan is a budget, and it's called Every Dollar. 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In 15 minutes, you're going to find your first few thousands of hidden margin, money that you're just pissing away, and you can actually start doing something with it. Actually be a grown-up and stuff. And we'll show you how to do it. You can download Every Dollar for free in the App Store or Google Play, and then you can call here. We'll help you, but you won't really need to because it'll tell you the same exact stuff George and I are going to tell you. Sophie's in Brooklyn. Hi, Sophie. What's up in your world?
15: Hi, Dave. Hi, George. Firstly, I just wanted to say how much I appreciate the way that your show and Ramsey, while being, you know, faith-based and in values, is still inclusive and useful and relevant for those who maybe don't share all the same beliefs and values. I think that's rare in media today, and after listening to your show for the last 4 years,
0: I feel like
15: I'm much more able and open to respect and appreciate the opinions of those that don't share those. So thank you not only for what you've done for me financially, but also helping me become, you know, less of a dumb bigot.
0: Wow, that was cool. What a great phrase. You're awesome. How can we help you?
15: So my question is around giving with intentionality and being generous with integrity. Currently, my giving, it consists of three charities that I've selected based on sort of my values and things that are important to me. And they're on automatic, you know, monthly debits. And it feels like I'm just ticking a box each month versus being intentionally generous. You know, as mentioned, I'm not part of a faith-based community, but I love what I hear on the show about tithing. You know, this idea of giving to a community with shared values where you are both involved in and can tangibly see how those funds are used.
0: Yeah.
15: I'm currently on baby steps 4, 5, and 6, on track for 7 in the next 6 months, and want to make sure that as I'm approaching, you know, becoming outrageously generous, I want to make sure I'm doing it with integrity and intentionality. So,
0: well, I love your question.
15: What is your advice to someone like me? And
0: just an excellent.
15: How do you
0: That's okay. It's an excellent question. Thank you. Very, very well thought out.
15: Thank you.
0: Okay. So, as you said, what we're going to suggest is you find something that aligns with your values and something that, and honestly, it's something that kind of makes your heart beat. Okay. This thing matters to me for whatever reason. Either it's something in my history or something in my family's history, or I just care about it for some reason. And it makes my heart, because, you know, the weird thing is that not everything that's valid is going to be yours to do. Some things that are valid, they're not yours to do. They're somebody else's because they care about them. So I want you to find something that does do that. And then what we have done at Ramsey in the family is it started out with we were looking at that, and then we wanted to get a touch more sophisticated and really look into how that particular charity was operated. For instance, let's just say you were giving to something that was feeding hungry children. You were worried about food security. Okay. Then you would want to know that a high percentage of the donation is actually going to feeding a child, not the bonus plan of the president of the charity. And so you can look at their books if they will disclose them. If they won't disclose them, we don't give to them.
15: Okay.
0: If they're ashamed of where their money is going, then Ramsey don't give to them. So if they're transparent, then I can look and I go, hey, you know, 10-15% of their income goes for administration and salaries and overhead to operate the thing, and the other 85% or 90% or 75% or whatever goes to the actual thing, the drilling of the well to create the clean water for that community or whatever it is you're doing, right? I don't want that flip-flopped. I don't want 85% going to salaries and 15% going to the hungry kids. I don't want to give that $100. You follow me?
15: Right.
0: So I'm looking at the way the things operate, how well it's operated. In our case, we don't give to ministries or charities that borrow money, because that would be inconsistent with our family's belief. It would make us seriously hypocritical. Now, that wouldn't necessarily be true of you. You could decide if you want to do that or not. But I'm just saying, that's one of the things we've decided. So then, back to your original question, what we do is we set some things on autopilot like that, where we're automatically giving just out of, not necessarily because the thing is tickling us every month and tickling our heart and making us smile every month, but instead we just want that rhythm of generosity to be there as a part of who we are as people, not as a part of the thing. Then that's one bucket. The second bucket is we do look for some things that make us cry, that when we give to it, we read the letter from the person later and we cry. And I really want some of those. And then the third thing we do is that we allocate a small amount, and some of it is not a small amount relative. It's not a small amount, but it's a small amount relative to the total budget of the foundation. My daughter runs the foundation, and she's authorized to just randomly bless something. And I carry a pocket full of hundreds, and I may just randomly bless something. If I'm standing at the gas pump and I'm looking at a lady and her kid's clothing is not great and the tires on her car are bald, she's probably a single mom, 52% of which live below the poverty level, and God might speak to me and say, buy that lady's gas and roll her car over there and put some tires on her car. And I got enough money in my pocket just to go do that one. And those are so fun. That's the most fun you'll ever have, because that's really in your face.
15: I remember listening to an episode where you shared that, and I also heard an episode where you said you were in Australia, I'm Australian, and you love the Australian people. And I said to myself, if I saw Dave in a restaurant, I would be buying him dinner to say thank you.
0: Oh, you're sweet.
15: I hate you on the random acts of
0: The random acts are actually the most fun. Because you're right there in the face of the thing. The second most fun are the ones where you hear back later and say, you know, we just did a huge fundraising event at our farm the other day for a sex trafficking interdiction organization, meaning they send the ex-military guys in and get the girls out of the situation, and sometimes very forcefully. And it's basically really and truly saving somebody's life. And so we just did a fundraiser for that. And you meet some of those girls that were dragged out of that and saved, oh my gosh. You know, that's there's no ticking a box on that. Your heart's changed forever. You know, and so on. Every you can mention that with a whole bunch of different charities or ministries that are out there. So you probably want some different kinds of buckets.
16: Some spontaneous,
0: to kind of keep your generosity pump moving.
16: And get some ones you can get involved in. The closer you get to it, the more intentional it's going to feel.
0: Yeah, exactly.
16: So see if you can serve them. We have ministry time here. We actually can go do that for a week.
0: We're least likely to give to some big invisible thing where we have no connectivity to them at all. I mean, we do give to some large ministries, but we end up with some connectivity in there somehow. I want our family somehow to get the psychological income from the generosity.

0: Hey, George Camel here. 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

0: Speaking of fun things, and she was a fun caller for sure.
1: Love that.
0: Dave, I want to take a moment. Thank you and the team for the work you do. I'm a hospice chaplain. Wow. I spend my days walking with people through some of the most vulnerable moments of their lives. Your teaching has shaped not only my own financial journey, but I'm working my way through baby step two, and it's also given me tools I've been able to share with the people I care for at end of life. One of my patients wanted financial freedom more than anything. She told me her goal was to die without owing anyone money. Together, we worked through the baby steps slowly and faithfully, and she made it all the way to baby step four before she passed. Because of her hard work, her kids will be able to sell her house and have a little something left over. The peace she felt knowing she was not leaving debt behind was profound. It was one of the most meaningful parts of her final months. She loved the Every Dollar app, by the way. It gave her a sense of control and dignity at a time when everything else was slipping away. Thank you for giving me the tools to be successful in my own life and for equipping me to help others find hope and freedom as well. Her story reminds me that it is possible and that the work that you guys do reaches further than you will ever see. Wow, that is not one I've run into.
1: That's special.
0: That's wild.
1: That's an angel walking among us right there.
0: For sure.
1: That's the Lord's work. And what a cool story to have her go, this is the goal I want. This is the legacy I want to leave for my family, is that of freedom.
0: Man.
1: And she did it.
0: Pretty amazing. Taylor is in Orlando, Florida. Hi, Taylor. How are you?
2: Hey, doing great, guys. Thanks for taking the call. So first of all, listening to all these other stories of all the stuff you guys are doing, it's super impactful. So it's really cool to just not know that it's not just me out here having all these questions, but really cool stuff, seriously.
0: Thank you.
2: But my question is whether or not saving 20% for the down payment on the house is actually like mission critical, or if that's something that's, I'll kind of give you the background of, we recently discovered the baby steps and we had enough cash to just pay off all the debts right away.
0: Wow.
2: And just decided to go get debt free.
0: Good for you. That was hard.
2: And yeah, well, it was a lot, but we've been blessed and we both have good jobs. My wife, or I guess fiance technically, but soon to be wife, is about to start a new job and start making about 60 grand more than we had previously.
0: Wow.
2: So we have a lot of income that is coming in. We just now, having recently paid off the debts, don't have as much cash saved up as we used to. And mm-hmm. we are debating whether or not it makes sense. We've never owned a home. So whether to do an FHA loan, because we have enough cash to cover the payments. I know you guys teach through like the 15-year, but if we're going to do stuff like that to afford it, we'd need to spend a lot more time saving up. I just trying to weigh out.
0: Well, no, you could purchase less house.
2: Fair.
0: Okay. That would work.
2: That's a good point.
0: But anyway, way to go. Congratulations.
2: Thank you.
0: The thing on the 20% down, we don't slap our fist on the table on that. We just remind people that if you put 20% down on a conventional loan, you avoid PMI, private mortgage insurance, which is about $75 per month per $100,000 borrowed. So it's a lot.
2: Yeah.
0: And it's basically foreclosure insurance, meaning that you're buying insurance, private mortgage insurance, PMI, is you're buying insurance for the mortgage company that pays them in the event they have to foreclose on you and lose money on the house. Because you don't have a big down payment, they're worried that they're going to be upside down on the house at a foreclosure. And that's where that comes from. So, but no, we don't do that. We just say it's going to be more expensive if you don't. Most first-time home buyers on the Ramsey plan don't put down 20%.
2: Okay.
0: Most of them put down 5% or 10% or something like that. And they do a conventional loan on a 15-year fixed where the payment is no more than a fourth of their take-home pay. The FHA loan, you can get in for a little less out of pocket. That's the biggest difference in it. But it is more expensive. The closing costs are higher. The gotcha fees at closing are higher. And the interest rates are a tick higher, just a little bit.
2: Gotcha.
0: So it's not a horrible deal, but it basically was designed for people to buy their first home or to buy a home if they don't have much money. And you pay a premium to get into that to save a little bit on the down payment stroke. But if you'll be patient, and now that you don't have any debt payments, build up a good strong down payment, not 20%, but, you know, 5 or so, and get you a good fixed rate 15-year conventional. That's going to be what we'll recommend, because that's the best deal for you guys.
2: Right.
0: And the 15-year, by the way, is cheaper. The interest rate's always lower on it than it is on the 30.
1: And you'll save way more in interest over a 30.
2: Yeah, that was kind of the, because I know you guys talk about the 15, and I've been following the math as I do research here. I was wondering if having the 15 but having the more expensive monthly, or if you set up like additional payments beyond this, what, you know, if the 30-year has payment once a month, if you pay a little bit more than that.
0: Yeah, but as of this moment,
2: required payment lower.
0: As we're sitting here talking,
2: yep,
0: the 30-year is 0.75% more than the 15. It's sitting at about 4.5, or I'm sorry, about 6.5, and the other's at about 5.75. A 15-year is.
2: Okay.
0: So it's considerably cheaper. It's almost 1%. I mean, so if you borrow like $300,000, that's $3,000 a year more you're paying so that you can wiggle around in your plan you just laid out.
2: Right.
0: And that's all you're doing. You're just trying to wiggle your way into it. Just be calm. Be a little bit more precise. Slow down and build the cash up. Build the cash up. And then it's your first house. You're not going to buy the freaking Taj Mahal. You don't need a McMansion. Move out of the city and out to the country. And, you know, get something that needs a little bit of work, and get something that not everybody's like thrilled that you bought it. If some of your friends make fun of you, you probably bought the right house for your first one. But you know what? The stupid thing around Orlando, Florida will go up in value. I mean, just put Mickey ears in the front yard. It'll go up in value. You know, I mean, it's going to go up, and you're going to make good money on it in a few years, and your guys are going to be making more money, and you'll be able to move up. You know, it's your first house. And, Taylor, do not buy this house until you are married.
1: Yeah.
0: Period. No exceptions. Do not buy a house with someone you're not married to. I don't care if we call them a fiancé or not. You're not married. The law doesn't go, oh, wait, they're a fiancé. The law says you're not married. It's your roommate. And that's a general partnership that has a whole different set of laws on it. Do not buy a house, people, with someone you're not married to.
1: If you listen to the show long enough, you'll hear that call. And if they're in a nightmare situation, and they thought, well, I thought I'd be okay, and life didn't work out as they planned.
0: Yeah.
1: And now you don't have the protections that you would have if you were married.
0: So here's what's interesting also, Taylor, that's difference in a 15 and a 30. I guess I've been doing this, it's coming up on 40 years now. And I've had the question from day one. Because if you add up the total 30 payments on a 30-year and 360 payments on a 15-year and 180 payments on a 15-year for your 15-year mortgage, and you add up, including interest and principal, and you add up 360 payments for the 30 of the 30-year mortgage, and you look at them, it's hundreds of thousands of dollars more you pay for the same house. Hundreds of thousands in every case.
1: Especially,
0: so I've been using that example to go, never do a 30. For 40 years I've been talking about this, and people go, well, I'm going to take out a 30 and promise to pay it like a 15. Here's an interesting stat for you on promising to do stuff that you're not going to do. The FDIC has studied that, and they say that 97.3%, that's all of them, of the loans, the 30-year loans, are not systematically prepaid. They're often prepaid, but they're not systematically prepaid, meaning I'm going to add the difference every month, and I'm going to be very precise and very disciplined because I'm the one human on the planet. No, you're not. That's just absolute bullcrap. You're not. I'm very disciplined in my life. There's a lot of things I'm very precise on, I don't miss on, and I'm not going to set myself up and make that promise to myself. And I teach this crap for a living. Instead, trick yourself into doing smart things like signing up for a 15 instead of a 30.

If you want to win with money in 2026, you can't keep living normal. Normal's broke. You need a plan. Get a personalized plan and start living like no one else by downloading our Every Dollar app today. Dave Ramsey here. For more than 30 years of talking to folks on the air, I can tell you that most people are broke. Not because they don't make enough money, but because they don't have a plan. Money comes in, money goes out, and they still got nothing to show for it. 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

0: Andrew and Tristan Tate were arrested yesterday in Miami after UK prosecutors said they brought further rape and sex trafficking charges against them. 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
4: Unhealthy levels of wildfire smoke keep an air quality alert in effect for the fourth consecutive day. Mostly sunny skies with highs in the mid-80s. Comfortable tonight with the low dropping near 60. We'll have increasing clouds, the smoke should dissipate some tomorrow with a high temperature in the mid-80s. Thunderstorms are likely to happen overnight Monday into Tuesday. Breezy and cooler weather is set to follow approaching the middle of the week, perhaps with more smoke. Tracking Southwest Michigan's weather, I'm Storm Team 8 meteorologist Scott Larson.
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0: Welcome back to the Ramsey Show in the Fairwinds Credit Union studio. George Camel, Ramsey Personality, is my co-host today. Maria is in Los Angeles. Hi, Maria. How are you?
1: Hi, Dave. Hi, everyone. Thank you for taking my call.
0: Sure. How can we help?
1: Yes. Yeah, so I have a, my husband and I are in baby step number 5, and we have 529s for our daughters. The youngest is 10, the oldest is 20. And the new Trump accounts just came out. So we were debating whether to get an ESA or do the Trump accounts, not the $1,000, but the regular investing. And I wanted to know your thoughts on which one we
0: you
1: should get.
0: You said you already have 529s?
1: Yes, yes. And we learned about the ESAs doing the baby steps.
0: Mm-hmm.
1: But I'm just wondering.
0: I would just keep using your 529s.
1: Oh.
2: Much smarter for college than the Trump accounts. Because the Trump accounts are going to be taxable income. The 529, if used for college, is completely tax-free, and it stays in your control.
1: Uh-huh. Okay.
2: So as far as the financial benefits, the 529 wins every time.
1: Hmm.
2: Well, how much is in the 529 so far?
1: For each one, about $1,500.
0: Okay.
1: We just started doing this. So.
0: Oh, good. You got it going. You got it started. Good for you. That's more than most people. Most people just talk about it. You actually did it. Good for you.
1: Thank you.
2: The other great thing is the 529, way higher contribution limits. There's really no practical limit compared to a Trump account. It's $5,000 a year.
0: Yeah.
2: And the ESA is $2,000 a year. So you're good. The 529 plans have come a long way. And Dave,
0: you always pick a 529 plan that has you have the right to pick the mutual funds and move the mutual funds that are inside of it. So if I don't like one of them 3 years from now, I can get out of it and move it. Some of the 529s are fixed. You're locked in, and you don't want to do those. But the proper 529, the ones we like and recommend, will allow you to select the mutual fund to put in the 529, and if it's underperforming, you could deselect it and select a different one. And just like you could do with a Roth IRA or something like that, same exact process. And that's going to give you the best rates of return and give you the best tax benefits and the most flexibility over the ESA and over the Trump accounts, for sure. The Trump accounts are all right, but largely it's a Trump thump my chest thing. It's a thing Trump's going, look how great I am. You already could do most of the stuff that the Trump accounts do. It's not like it's something really substantially earth-shatteringly new, other than it's got a big T on it for him.
2: I did get my free $1,000, Dave, from my little
0: guy. True. You are getting free money from the government.
2: If you have a child
0: George
2: born,
0: is on welfare now.
2: Yeah, apparently. You know what I thought? I thought, I've given so much money to the government this year, I'd like a little bit back. So thank you for that.
0: Oh, that's it. It's not actually government money. It's actually some of my money coming back to me because I've already given you more than that.
2: I see it as a tax refund.
0: I'll go with that. That's better than welfare.
2: So thank you from the government.
0: Yeah.
2: But if you've had a child born in 2024, 5, 6, 7, then you can get that free $1,000.
0: So I said, you got two of them.
2: I got two. One was born in 25 and one was born in 23. So she missed the boat on that one. But we shall see. It is cool as a retirement vehicle for your kids because what you can do is once it becomes a traditional IRA at 18, you can do conversions to Roth and let that grow tax-free for the rest of their life.
0: Now, which is an interesting math riddle to run out. But, again, the practicality of you actually doing all of that all the way through is almost zero.
2: Well, and it's a good reminder, parents need to be investing 15% into their own retirements first.
0: Yes.
2: Then save for college next, because that's coming up a whole lot sooner than your kid's retirement. So this is a nice to have.
0: This is like after you become really wealthy and you get bored and you're trying to come up with something else to do with
2: money. It's like a baby step 7 item for most people.
0: Yeah, and beyond. Yeah, it's like trying to figure it out. It's kind of like, you know, I tell you what I did do that was in that category. So the kids were teenagers and they were working. Some here at Ramsey and some at the mall and some babysitting and dog walking or whatever. So I filed a tax return, like on Rachel Cruz Ramsey at the time, when she was 13. And for some reason I remember it. It was $1,233. I don't know why I remember that.
2: Let's go, Rachel. Ago, but all right.
0: I remember numbers. It's what I do. And so it was $1,233. I filed a tax return. And the taxes on it were like, because she could not take a standard deduction because I'm using her as a dependent. So I had to pay taxes on the $1,233, because I filed that tax return for her on that. But that enabled me then, you can put up to your earned income into a Roth IRA. So she's 12 years old. I opened a Roth IRA and put $1,233 in it. And I paid a little bit of taxes. Those were extra dollars coming out of my pocket. Didn't cost the kid a thing. The kid made $1,233, put it in her I want to buy a car account. That's what she did with it. But the but I actually filed a tax return on it, paid a little bit of taxes, and then put the $1,233 out of my pocket and put it in there. And then I ended up doing that subsequent years on all
2: which
0: three of them.
2: Compounded for the next 50 years.
0: So by the time they get out of college, all of their earned income had been put into Roths by me. As extra, but that's beyond the baby steps. That's way past. You're out of debt. Your house is paid off. You're doing everything you want to do with generosity. And I'm just going, what's a math fun thing? But I mean, you take that for a 12-year-old, what's 1,233 become by the time they're 76? A lot. Hundreds of thousands of dollars tax free.
2: Pretty cool.
0: And so, in addition to the other thing. So you can do some stuff like that. But I would do that kind of thing before I'd screw with the Trump account.
2: Yeah. I just don't want someone calling in going, hey, my kid had to go into a bunch of student loan debt, but hey, they've got $1,000 in a retirement account. That's not what you want.
0: Don't do it in that order. You're exactly right. Stick with the baby.
2: Time and place for it.
0: Good point. Good point. I'm just shocked to hear you're on welfare. That's a new thing. Jonathan's in Jackson, Mississippi. Hey, Jonathan, how can we help?
3: Hey, Dave. Hey, how y'all doing?
0: Better than I deserve. What's up?
3: Well, I got good news, and I guess you could say good news, too. I just wrote the last check yesterday to pay off all our debt, about $62,000 total.
0: House and everything?
3: Well, the house was already paid for.
0: Way to go, Jonathan! Well, how's it feel to not have a debt in the world, dude?
3: Different. Unusual.
0: Surreal. Yeah, for real. Good for you, man.
3: Well, thank you. I appreciate that. It was old. A lot of hard work. My wife and I both worked part-time jobs to get it done, and she worked actually part-time, full-time and part-time while pregnant, and we had our first child in January, and then we had to quit our part-time jobs, but we still didn't quit paying down on it.
0: Good for you. Congrats. Good for you.
2: What's your question?
3: So my question is, I've been so focused on that, I haven't really looked at our retirement accounts. So my question is, I have an old IRA, God, from years ago, and it's got a grand sum of 2 cents in it. And my question is, should I start recontributing to that and have my wife open up her own? Or should we do like a joint retirement?
0: There's no joint retirement.
3: There's no joint.
2: It's tied to one person.
0: They always have one name on them. You can name her as a beneficiary. She can name you as a beneficiary in the event of death. And if you get divorced, the judge will make you split it up anyway. But it's in your name and or her name. So she can have an IRA, you can have an IRA. And you can have that, take that old IRA and start it. And so sit down with a SmartVestor Pro and start planning out your newfound ability to save and invest. 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That'll help you pick out one with the heart of a teacher. And you guys sit down and figure out whether you need to roll that old IRA into some good mutual funds and all the stuff you're going to want to do now that you don't have any payments. I'm so proud of you.

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2: Trudy is in Los Angeles. Hi, Trudy. How are you?
7: I'm good. Thank you, Dave.
2: How can we help?
7: Okay, my question is, I just got married about 5 months ago. My husband is retired. He has like 10 properties, and his retirement income is from renting those properties. When we got married, he says, you know, I came in with debt. I have about $48,000 worth of debt. So he says, you just pay your bills, use your money, because I receive a pension. He said, use your money to pay your bills. You know, don't worry about any of the expenses. So, you know, he buys all the food. He puts gas in the cars. He takes care of everything. He's just kind of absorbed me into his home. So I'm just wondering, is it okay to stay separate in our accounts while I get out of debt? And then should I talk about moving into one account, or is it because he's so well established and maybe he should stay separate to protect his income? Because
2: if he has to be protected from you, he shouldn't have married you.
7: Oh, well, maybe that's the wrong choice of words, but I don't know. I just wonder
2: if you guys want, Trudy, if you guys want to do this, you do whatever you want to do. I wouldn't recommend it. All the years of doing what we do, we see the couples that have the best marriages and the best wealth-building probabilities are the ones that work together and combine and make combined decisions.
7: Okay.
2: And so we don't have one playing daddy and one playing little girl. It's okay, little girl. I'll just take care of you. Or mommy's going to put me on an allowance. I work hard and I give mom the check, and then she tells me what I can do. And he's 60 years old or 40 years old, and mommy's telling him what to do in the form of his wife. No, that's not the healthiest form of relationships that we see. It sounds like you guys are both okay with it. If you want to do it, you're free, and it's America, and you can do what you want to do. But you're called here asking if you should do it. No, I don't think you should. I think he should write a check today and pay off the debt that you have. And your pension ought to go into the same account that his income goes into, and we sit down and decide what we are going to do with our money because we are now married. The preacher said, and now you are one.
7: Okay.
8: If you listen back to what you said, you basically said, I'm going to be punished until I pay off my debt, and then maybe he'll let me into his financial world. Right?
2: Well, or he's just being real sweet and saying, I'm going to take care of you, little girl, while you go clean up your mess.
7: Yeah.
2: That's just not a cool, I don't like that vibe.
7: Yeah.
8: What is your income compared to his?
7: I'm not sure how much comes in from the rentals. He's got 10 properties. But he lives very humbly. I mean, he doesn't even tell anybody that he has these properties. Only me and his son knows that he does.
2: That's fine.
7: So he's
2: not asking to put it on a billboard, cool, but he should tell his wife.
7: Yeah.
8: But if you make $2,000, he makes $10,000. It's going to take you a decade to pay off your student loans if you're lucky.
7: Yeah.
8: So that's where I'm going. If you combine this, it's done so much faster. Yeah, he probably has the money sitting around to just knock it out.
2: And oftentimes, Trudy, again, if you guys want to do this, it's whatever you want to do. You can do. But you asked us, and so we're obligated to tell you what we think. We love you and what we think is going to be best for the two of you. This comes up most often in second marriages that are later in life. We don't have two broke 22-year-olds asking this question. Hey, they don't have 10 properties, right? But there's this weird thing that happens that you feel like, you know, like you're bringing the new family, the new marriage down, and he feels like he brought more to the table, and that's just not how it works. It's a combining of our lives for unity, and so you've got to work through the emotions of that, both of you, and he's humble. He doesn't tell anybody. Well, he ought to tell his wife. Hello. I'm pretty humble about some things, and I ought to tell my wife, honey, this is what we made this year. You know, this is what our tax return says. This is what we just got that thing signed, and here's what we made on that. And, she has very little inner working knowledge of a lot of that, but she ought to know what's going on. Sharon wants to know. She needs to know. I get hit by the proverbial milk truck. She's going to need to know how this is going to work out. And how she can function without me paying all the bills and so forth. And so, these are two standalone adults, not what we would call a kept woman. And so that's what we would want for you guys. We would want some more of that. And guys, it's interesting. I didn't even know this. I found it out later as we've been talking about this and teaching it for all these years. the old marriage vows. I mean, you've heard the most people heard the standard marriage vows in sickness and in health, for richer, for poorer, unto thee, you know, and so on. Right. But there's an actual set of marriage vows in the ancient Book of Common Prayer. Like if you're Orthodox or something, you would find it there. And it says, in sickness and in health, unto thee all my worldly goods I pledge at the altar.
8: Sounds a whole lot like
2: in front of the preacher.
8: All of my wealth, income, toys.
2: It just became ours. It's now a we. It's not a mine. And it's not like I'm going to pat you on the head and take care of you because you're somehow deficit and I'm superior. And he's not that guy. This guy here is not. Trudy's husband's a nice guy.
8: Yeah.
2: He's a sweet person, and he's not being that condescending.
8: He just lives so long in his own world. He's going, hey, let me just cover the bills. You do your thing.
2: I'll take care of it. I got you covered, kid. I got enough money. I'll take care of you. I love you. And that's all he's saying. But the downside of that is then that Trudy doesn't, you know, she doesn't have insight into how the whole thing's operating. And she should, as his wife, I think.
8: Well, and there's a lot of unity and excitement of just going, we're going to build wealth together versus, hey, let me handle it. You do your little thing over here. I got this. I'll cover the bills.
2: Yeah. And I run into it, truthfully, it's a blue-collar thing more, the neighborhood I grew up in. It's like the mom takes care of the money, and dad just works shift work and comes home, brings the check on Friday, and plops it down. And they always call the wife mom. I just call my wife mom. I call Sharon mom, or Mimi. That's what I call
8: matriarch.
2: Her. We're on the golf course, and I'm like, good hit, mom, you know. And they're like, it's your mom? No, it's not. It's not my mom. Goober, it's the mother of my children. But the that's the vernacular I grew up with, kind of thing. But it's like, you know, mom only gives me so much allowance and I can't do but so much, says a 45-year-old guy working 60-hour weeks. And it's like his wife is his mother.
8: The old ball and chain.
2: That's exactly, yeah. And because she's assumed headship in the household. And he just defers to her then. I'm on an allowance and I can't stop buying. I can't do that. We can't go fishing Saturday. I don't have the license, you know. All this stuff. It's the stuff I heard my whole life. And it's like, well, you know, it's like, are you a child or are you like a man?
8: That can't be a quality fun marriage.
2: It's just very transactional, almost. It's almost a cop out. Like, I don't want to be responsible, so I'm going to let her or him be that. And Trudy's not any of that.
8: No.
2: But this whole discussion, though, goes in the same bucket. But Trudy's is much more functional than a lot of the things we hear.
8: Yeah. And there's
2: a kindness coming from her husband, I heard.
8: Yeah.
2: Like she received it as kindness.
8: You said, hey, you'll be fine doing it this way, but it could be so much better.
2: Yeah. I think it'd be better if the two of you both stood up like two adults and I brought you in, you know, this is, you're my wife, and we're going to write a check today and pay off this debt. He's got, that guy has the money in his account right now to pay off that debt. And then it just uncomplicates everything. And you didn't marry him for that, or you wouldn't have gotten married. He wouldn't have gone for that.
8: He would have smelled it a mile away.
2: Exactly.

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7: Osama Sablani, the longtime, for decades, publisher of the Arab American News from right here in Dearborn, Michigan. Thank you, sir.
8: Good morning, Michael.
7: Abdul Al-Sayed, he ran for governor. Now he wants the Democrat nomination for the United States Senate. 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
8: We are having a war that expanding by the minute. 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Many people are dying, so the least that I'm concerned about is what Abdul Sayyid said about Ali Khamenei.
7: Osama Sablani, the publisher of the Arab American News.
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3: Unhealthy levels of wildfire smoke keep an air quality alert in effect for the fourth consecutive day. Mostly sunny skies with highs in the mid-80s. Comfortable tonight with the low dropping near 60. We'll have increasing clouds. The smoke should dissipate some tomorrow with a high temperature in the mid-80s. Thunderstorms are likely to happen overnight Monday into Tuesday. Breezy and cooler weather is set to follow approaching the middle of the week, perhaps with more smoke. Tracking Southwest Michigan's weather, I'm Storm Team 8 meteorologist Scott Larson.
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1: 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You don't want to overpay for a house. You don't want to sell your house too cheap. You know, we had a caller the other day, George, that had listed their his mother-in-law listed the house.
4: Oh boy.
1: For $335,000. It sold in 2 days. The appraisal came back at $375,000. And he was wanting to know how to get his mother-in-law out of the contract because she had sold her house too cheap.
4: They left a lot of money on the table.
1: $30,000-$40,000. You know who I blame? Real estate agent.
4: Oh.
1: Who put this house on the market $40,000, 15% under what it should have been priced at?
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1: 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You make a real estate mistake. 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
4: Five figures at least.
1: On real estate. 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They don't do two transactions, and they actually know how to do a comparative market analysis, an appraisal to get your house on the market for the right price, so you don't call me up and say, my mother-in-law just sold her house for $40,000 too cheap. 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Andrew is in Cincinnati. Hi, Andrew. How are you?
5: Doing pretty good. Thank you, Dave and George, for taking my call.
1: Sure. How can we help?
5: So my question is, well, first I want to start off by giving the context. I recently just gave my life over to Jesus Christ, and I'm taking the Bible seriously with my life. And
1: good
5: by doing
1: you.
5: That, I've discovered that I have a PhD in DUMB, just like you would say, and I'm new to the Ramsey baby steps. I have $41,000 in debt, $25,000 a part of that. Total combined debt of an auto loan, $9,000 in one credit card, to about $1,300 in another credit card, and a $5,000 debt that I owe my parents. I
1: How
5: just broke up
1: are
5: with
1: you?
5: My girlfriend. I'm 32 years old.
1: Okay. What about your girlfriend? Say that again.
5: So I just broke up with my girlfriend. She didn't want to go to church, didn't believe in God. So I want to do a 180 with my life and be a good steward and a leader to myself and my community and my future family.
1: Wow. Man, you have been through it. Look at you. You are on fire. Good for you. Okay. And what do you make a year, sir?
5: I make $52,000. Have my primary job. My secondary job as a real estate agent, I've made about $25,000.
1: Okay. So $75,000. All right. Very cool.
5: Yes, sir.
1: Very cool. Well, as you've already figured out by poking around the Ramsey stuff, we are also Jesus people, and we build the systems that we use based on biblical principles. Now, not everything we teach is from the Bible. Some of it is the implications are from the Bible. But like the Bible says, the borrower is slave to the lender. So we take from that, I don't want to be in debt, which is why you called. So that kind of is the way we've... Now, how do we do that? How do we get out of the debt? Well, that's not necessarily a biblical thing. But it is a cool thing because here's part of your young faith experience as you're brand new in all of this. What you're going to discover is that God is going to use this money subject to help you with the transformation you're going through in all parts of your life, because you're going to become a different person as you go along the process of getting out of debt, and as you go along the process of handling money properly, and becoming the different person is actually the goal. The money stuff is a side goal. Does that make sense?
5: Yes, sir. Yes, sir.
1: And so I'm real proud of you. Thank you for giving us all that context, and I'm proud of where you are at this moment. Okay, so $75,000 a year, and you probably heard about the baby steps. They're not in the Bible. We made those up, but they work.
4: It's in second opinions.
1: It's in second opinions, second hesitations, yeah. And so, you're going to first save up $1,000 after being on a budget. Now, being on a budget is a biblical thing. God talks about planning all through Scripture. Jesus said, don't build a tower without first counting the cost, lest you get halfway up and you're unable to finish, and all who see you begin to mock you and say, this man began to build and was unable to finish. So you don't build a house without a blueprint, and you don't build a life without a budget. So you're going to do a budget on every dollar. We're going to hook you up with that and pay for it. The upgraded premium version will give you a year's worth of it when we get off the line here. So you're going to do your budget, and in your budget, first thing you do is you find $1,000 and set aside as your starter emergency fund. And then we're going to list these debts, smallest to largest. $1,300 worth of credit cards will be your small one. And we're going to pay minimum payments on everything but the little one and attack the little one with a vengeance. Now, are you paying your parents' payments on the $5,000?
5: Yes, sir, I am.
1: Okay, good. Okay, so keep paying that minimum payment, keep paying your car payment, and keep paying the $9,000 payment, and then all other money we squeeze out of the budget. After we've got our baby step one $1,000, we're going to throw at that $1,300 credit card and cut up all the credit cards when you get off the phone, okay?
5: Yes, sir.
1: Get a debit card. It'll do everything your credit card will do except go in debt.
5: And where I broke up with my girlfriend, she had her house on land contract, and I helped her pay all of that. And so, of course, I wasn't able to pay down a lot of my debt. So I think my next question is, I literally moved in with my parents. Should I seek independence and just go rent while I'm doing this? Should I live with them? Should I save up for a home? How exactly should I go about that?
1: So you've been there for 2 weeks.
5: Yes, sir.
1: Yeah. Well, you don't want to stay there indefinitely, but you're in the middle of a chaotic, transformative period of your life. Okay, you have a breakup, a move, a reset spiritually. You are adjusting, you know, the other parts of your life to align with the spiritual connection with your newfound faith, and so all of those things are good. I'm okay with you using your parents as a safety net, but not as a hammock.
5: Yes, sir.
1: So I would establish a period of time I'm going to stay here, assuming that it's not a toxic environment, assuming it's a good environment, a period of time I'm going to stay here, and after that I'm going to be out. And so, you know, maybe you sit there 6 months and you use that 6 months rent-free to really knock out a few of these small debts and get some wiggle room in your budget.
5: Yes, sir.
1: I don't think a 32-year-old is going to want to stay there for 3 years. Unless you're weird.
5: No, sir. No, sir.
1: Does that make sense?
5: Yes,
1: so, I mean, so absolutely. Let's just kind of find that
4: set
1: balance.
4: Some dates and
1: milestones. Maybe 6 months is the number. Maybe 3 months is the number. I don't know. You look at it and you figure it out. But, start, you know, let's get our feet under us and get, you know, touch ground here. And then say, okay, based on that wisdom and what my budget's telling me, I'm going to make a much better and much more informed rental decision. I mean, I'm going to rent the cheapest thing I can possibly rent, but be out on my own and have my adult dignity back, so to speak. But using them as a safety net is fine. And so people often, we're always hard on parents, have their kids in their basement and all that kind of thing. But people always say, Ramsey says, never do that. No, we actually do think there's a moment in time that for a short period of time that mom and dad can be a great safety net for adult children.
4: When there's
1: you just
4: crisis,
1: don't want to be a hammock.
4: Transition, all
1: yeah.
4: of that.
1: Yeah,
4: makes
1: we don't
4: want to
1: be
4: sense.
1: A hammock. And not for Andrew, because he's not in this situation, but for, you know, everybody else, I mean, that's the thing. If for everybody else, you know, an eagle that doesn't leave the nest is a turkey. So you just can't, that's a problem. So we've got to work that out. But, you know, can you come home and heal if the eagle got, you know, got damaged? Yeah, you can. And he's in a healing period, a changing, a metamorphosis period right now. And so good for you and good for your parents that that's available to them, available to you, that you got a good relationship with them. So, yeah, let's do a little bit of that. And then you go ahead and figure out how long that is. Is it 3 months, 6 months, 9 months? What is it?

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1: Today's question comes from Michael in Alaska. 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I'm worried about someone accessing my bank account funds. Simple question. I've got a lot of ideas here as sort of the mixture of my worlds of tech and finance.
0: Have at it.
1: One of the main things, and this is great with modern technology, is Apple Pay. So Apple Pay blocks your actual card number at these transactions, and it's a tap to pay, so your card is never actually used or exposed. So that's one way. It's encrypted. Another one, and this one's actually a new advertiser on my YouTube channel, but I've used them for years. They're called privacy.com, and they create virtual card numbers that you can lock to merchants with spending limits, time limits, one-time use. So I use those when I shop online because your actual debit card number is never exposed. It's a virtual card number that's attached to your bank account or debit card. So that's pretty cool, too.
0: Most websites, including ours, and, you know, I've learned about this because of owning Ramsey. Otherwise, I probably would have never learned about it. When we accept your debit card to purchase a Total Money Makeover book or George's book on our website, the number is not stored literally. It is tokenized, is what they call it in the tech world. And so it's encrypted, in other words. And so we have a token, an encrypted token on you then, that when you come back, you can use the same card very easily. So, like, if you return to a website of any kind where you do shopping, that's what's happened. If it's a decent website, if it's sophisticated in any way, they will have tokenized it, meaning they're not in their database to be hacked is not your entire card number. We simply do not have your entire card number. It's gone.
1: We couldn't get it if we wanted to.
0: But we have access to your account through that token only. And so it keeps fraud from actually happening because we would have some liability if you got hacked through here. We don't need the PR problem of that. So if you're dealing online, you're going to run into that a lot with reasonably sophisticated sites. The second thing is that you are not liable for charges on your debit card that were fraudulently made, just like you're not on your credit card. So, I've heard people incorrectly, and that's a minimum, ignorantly say on other financial shows, well, you'd never get a debit card because credit card protects you in the event of fraud. Debit card gives you the exact same protections. Look it up on Visa.com. Look it up.
1: It's zero liability policy.
0: It says it right there. It's got a little paragraph called the zero liability policy on all Visa and MasterCard products, whether it's a Visa credit card or a Visa debit card, a MasterCard debit card or credit card, zero liability in the event of fraud. So if someone steals your number and buys stuff, and this actually happened to Sharon a week and a half ago.
1: Oh, wow.
0: Our bank contacted us and said, did you buy $10,000 worth of Louis Vuitton in South Carolina last week? And we're like, no, we did not. We're in South Carolina, and Louis Vuitton was not on the Christmas list. So didn't happen. And they're like, okay, $84,000 worth. These people, wherever they grabbed her number, wherever they scarfed her number, they hit Louis Vuitton and Coach all over America. And I don't know how they were doing it.
1: Wow.
0: It was hitting my wife's. It was hitting my checking account with my wife's debit card. And you know what it cost me?
1: $0.
0: You know what it cost old Louis Vuitton? I don't know. Did they actually let those purses and suitcases get out the door with the fraud? They might have. But when they got back and the charge was denied, maybe they recalled the order. Maybe it was an online order. I don't know. But it was $80,000.
1: That's wild.
0: That was a lot. I think they knew whose card they'd gotten a hold of.
1: Yeah, they went ding, ding, ding.
0: Yeah, I think we just hit the lottery. So we don't know what happened, whether it got picked up, whether somebody took a picture of it in a back room or where it happened, but that happens with credit cards. It happens with debit cards. It's identity theft, and there's fraud online, and there's fraud in stores, and there's ATM, you know, gas pumps or have a, you know, the artificial thing where they, the crook is scanning your number and keeping your number and that kind of thing. I've heard of all of these things happening. I have never lost a dime, and I've had a debit card for as long as there have been debit cards. Probably 30-something years.
1: Wow.
0: I've never lost a dime. Now, I have had all kinds of situations where the bank sends me the email that says, is this you? Or the fraud department will call and say, is this you? And the 800 number rings on the phone, right? But they do that with your credit card as well. They'll check.
1: Yep. One good note is
0: if it breaks the algorithm. So, like, if we head out of the country, we just spent 3 weeks in Argentina. If we head out of the country, we email my banker, my private banker, and say, we're going to be in Argentina. That is us. Those charges are us. Look for that.
1: You don't need to
0: fly.
1: Because
0: that'll trip the algorithm, and the whole stinking thing will get shut down. I'll be down there with no money. That's not a good idea, right? So, but I let them know. But the algorithms are all, they're excellent. They're getting better all the time. The identity theft protection that Xander has is there as well, but I've never had to access that. For any of this, the debit card is as safe as the credit card, period. And especially if you keep up with your stinking banking.
1: Yeah, the big part is just pay attention.
0: You never look at your checking account but once a year. Well, no wonder you got screwed, because you're screwing yourself. You're doing a bad job of handling your money. You need to know what's going on with your money. So, same thing. So, you know, that's
1: I get text every transaction that comes through.
0: You
1: goes
0: do?
1: To my phone.
0: Really?
1: Yeah.
0: Every single transaction? That would drive me bananas.
1: I guess it's probably when you're using it at a point of purchase.
0: I don't get it at all. I don't get a single text.
1: You're missing out. It's a good time. It's the only people that text me is my bank.
0: George, it's a good
1: time. I can't get a hold of my wife.
0: It's a party. It's a banker party.
1: It feels good to get a text.
0: Sounds like a party to me. No, that would drive me bananas. I don't need all that activity. But I do need the protection, though. I don't want, you know, some crook loading up on Louis Vuitton with Sharon's name. I don't want that happening. And then they tried.
1: Man.
0: They tried. And we'll, you know, we're happy to sign that. I think they sent, oh, they did. The bank sent over an affidavit because this was an unusually large.
1: Yeah, that's like a police report level.
0: Yeah. And so we signed affidavits and everything to for them to put in the file.
1: But did they do a search of your house to make sure there was no Louis in there?
0: Well, they would find Louis in there, but they would be older than last week. And they would have been actually paid for by us. So, yeah. And not stolen by us, but yeah, wow. Not in my closet, but in my wife's. But anyway, yeah, so.
1: I covered all this, Dave, in my book. In the credit card chapter of Breaking Free from Broke, I literally have a spot about the fraud protector. That's the archetype of the credit card user who says, well, credit cards are safer. And I go through all the nitty-gritty details, the Electronic Fund Transfer Act, and all these 17 ways you can stay protected. And it's really a nothing burger. It's more paranoia at that point and a justification to keep your credit card more than it is reality. So I want to just convict everyone out there going, well, I don't want to cut it up because fraud could happen. There's a higher likelihood you put yourself into debt than fraud happening if you're using that credit card.
0: Well, fraud, you really should. The only way you're going to catch it on your credit card is if you look at the statement and go, I didn't charge this. The only way you're going to catch it on your debit card is if you keep up with your statement
1: and
0: I didn't charge this. So you actually have to freaking pay attention to your life or you're going to crash There's crooks everywhere. There's more people. There's people that work harder at being crooks than they do at their job. And they're even better at it than they are at their job. So,
1: and if you lose your debit card, you got to lock that thing immediately. So like Fairwinds, which has been an awesome partner, I've got their debit card. If I lose the Fairwinds debit card, I go into the app and hit lock. No one can use the card. So
0: I'm pretty sure our bank has that one too.
1: Yeah, there's a lot of these protections these days that it's actually safer than it's ever been to use a debit card.
0: Yeah, and it may actually... Because it's more, the algorithms are more sensitive, it may actually be even safer than a credit card.
1: I believe it.
0: But they do have the same exact fraud protection. You get charged zero. That's Visa and MasterCard's guarantee on their written agreements. 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
1: All right,
0: reboot
1: fine.
0: Your TV once a week. 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
7: This is a Fox News alert. The third soldier is found dead. I'm Carmen Roberts. U.S. military says it has found the remains of a soldier missing after attacks Friday night in Jordan, in which 2 other U.S. service members died. Fox's Mike Tobin has more from Tel Aviv.
8: Another

0: Okay, so I'm a car gal.
1: Mm-hmm.
0: I love cars. I do. I just think they are amazing. When I saw this, I thought to myself, here's a car that I don't know if I could buy.
1: Why not?
0: Okay. It's from China, and it's their latest luxury SUV. It's called the XPeng A-Ridge Land Aircraft Carrier.
1: Okay.
0: Okay. So imagine this. It's a six-wheeled ground vehicle, and when you open up the trunk, out pops is an eVTOL.
1: Okay. What's that?
0: It's an electric two-seater helicopter.
1: Oh.
0: So you just open the trunk and this little, you pull this thing out,
1: right,
0: and then it pops out into a helicopter.
1: And then you get in the helicopter and you fly away?
0: Yes.
1: But your truck stays there?
0: Yes, of course.
1: So instead of a flying vehicle, we have smaller vehicles coming out of vehicles that are flying vehicles.
0: Exactly.
1: Okay.
0: Now you understand. Okay. It has enough juice for up to 6 30-minute flights. Not 31.
1: And when we're talking helicopters, you better pay attention to that watch.
0: Do you think we're going to make it? I wouldn't chance it.
1: Hey, look, we're over the Golden Gate.
0: The flying pod has 6 rotors, a joystick, and autopilot.
1: If you have 6 30-minute flights, I'm charging at 4. I'm not even risking 5. I'm recharging after 4.
0: But you know, there's going to be that somebody's going to go like, I wish I could get 7.
1: Oh, yeah. So pushing the boundaries.
0: So he gets up just a little, just high enough where it's like going to hurt him.
1: Now, are you afraid or worry about flying in a helicopter?
0: I will never get in a helicopter.
1: Thank goodness someone agrees with me.
0: They don't look like they should fly.
1: They don't. And then they're like, hey, we have this propeller machine that's going to float above the air. You know what? We're going to leave the doors at home. We're not going to have any doors. And people just fly in these things all the time.
0: I went once.
1: One time in a helicopter?
0: Yeah, in the Grand Canyon. And this guy was a Vietnam vet helicopter pilot. And I mean, I literally felt like I could reach out and touch the side of the Grand Canyon. And I was like, dude, I think you're a little too close.
1: Appreciate it, but we can back off just a bit.
0: I don't need to see it that bad.
1: What about drones? Are you going to be part of the drone taxi community?
0: No.
1: Same thing. Same thought same when thought. It comes to that?
0: Yeah.
1: Okay.
0: But even I think it's even worse with a drone.
1: Even though you're taking the propellers and multiplying it by 4 or 5?
0: Instead of 1?
1: Yeah.
0: No, what about you?
1: I don't know. The drone taxi, I don't know why. And this is maybe just trying to convince myself. They seem more stable to me. It seems like something that would be more safe. Because if the propeller, you know, what's it called on the top? The whirly bird? If that goes out on a helicopter, you're done for. But if you had 5 of them,
0: then you'd just tilt out.
1: Yeah, you just lean a little bit, but you're still going to make it down to Earth.
0: I could appreciate that.
1: I mean, that may be like kindergartner logic, but that's the way my brain works.
0: But the thing is that if one of those props is going to, it's going to make an imbalance. Mm-hmm. And when that drone falls, it's not going to just like slide down. It's going to go like that.
1: What would it be like?
0: Like,
1: oh, that is intimidating.
0: Yeah. I mean, so I think you really have to think about this.
1: All right. I'm out on drone taxis.
0: So would you buy this XPeng Land aircraft? Oh, by the way, it's $300,000.
1: I'm good. Not only is it too expensive, I would never use the helicopter. How often are people going to be using these helicopters?
0: I don't know, but props to XPeng for making it. Thank you. Hey, title fraud is on the rise. 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
6: 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We started making bigger recipes, and we finally said, you know what? 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
6: 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We're on Instagram.
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1: Do you know that?
0: Yeah. 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
1: Oh, cool.
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6: The death toll climbs. I'm Angelo Bavaro, Fox News. The U.S. announcing another death of a service member in addition to the discovery of remains as it launched more airstrikes at Iran today in response to the killing of U.S. troops in Jordan.
7: There was that strike at the base in Jordan, and we reported that two service members had been killed and a third was missing. Well, remains have now been found, and steps are being taken for a positive identification. In northern Iraq, there was a team that was disposing of the explosives from the warhead in an Iranian attack drone. Something went wrong in that controlled explosion, and another U.S. service member was killed. The identities are being withheld out of respect for the families of the fallen. Iran has menaced that base in Jordan and other bases in the region with drones and missiles. Most are intercepted, but on Friday, one got through the defenses. Central Command says this eighth night of intensified strikes is intended to punish

0: I think we shall take some phone calls.
1: Okay.
0: First up, we have Debbie in Dallas, who I'm sure nobody has ever said anything like that before.
2: I'm biting my tongue as I speak. It's, I promise, no dope.
0: It's kind of like when people look at me, Deb, and they go, oh, I bet you go commando. I'm like, oh, never heard that. And then exactly. And then you know what I do is I look and I go, as a matter of fact, I do. And then like, they blush.
2: Yeah, of course. They weren't expecting that.
0: Yeah.
3: Well, I'm beyond that in age, so that's good. I do Dallas in a slow motion in a little car. So
0: that's good. All right. So, what's on your mind?
3: Well, I first of all, I love you. I just love everything about you and your personality and your show.
2: Thank you.
3: I heard you talking not too long ago about a house buyer and what they might do to figure out maybe how rushed someone may be to sell their home.
0: Oh, like, yeah, yeah.
3: What their mortgage might be.
0: Yeah, what their mortgage might be. It's not available for every house. And this is all public records. Mm-hmm. You could go out and find this if you want to. But it's just astounding to me that as the different real estate sites are competing with each other, is that if you go to homes.com and you scroll all the way to the bottom, that's where you can see the mortgage history for a property. So the whole idea is that, you know, so many people post-COVID, during COVID, is that they bought homes in various places, and then now they're living there going like, ooh, this is not exactly where I want to end up. And they may be sitting with a 6% mortgage.
2: Right.
0: And so the whole idea is that if you're looking for a house in a certain area and you could start going by house and you can see, you know, maybe somebody with that 6% would be open to, you know, a pocket listing if you're a realtor, or if you want to buy, you can just drop them a note.
2: But this is different than on like Zillow where it shows the history of the sale price.
0: This is the mortgage.
2: This is the actual bank loan. Okay.
0: Yeah. You can buy this stuff online. Like there's Property Shark and Property Checker and, title records. But if you just wanted it, you know, you just want that basic information, that's where you can just go. Have you ever written a note to somebody to say, I want to buy your house?
2: No.
0: Okay. I have several times.
2: Why?
0: Oh, because, you know, if I want to live in a certain area and nothing's for sale.
2: Right.
0: And
2: just force somebody out?
0: No. I just write them a note and say, if you're interested in selling your house, I'm not a realtor. And would you be open to do that?
2: Did it ever work?
0: I always get a reply, whether it's yes or no.
2: Okay.
0: Matter of fact, there was a woman who I wrote a note to years ago who actually showed up here at the studios.
2: Just showed up trying to find out how legit you were about buying
0: her
2: house?
0: She knew who I was from the show and stuff.
2: Oh, okay.
0: And she said, you know, I just want to let you know that if you really want to buy my house, I before I list it, I'd love to show it to you. And I was like, nice.
2: But did you ever make a transaction off one of the notes?
0: No.
2: Oh, okay. All right. But it's worth a shot.
0: It's worth a shot, for sure. 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
12: 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And Sarah Bauer, the marketing director for Miller, in the studio with us to update us on happenings. Good morning to you.
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13: You betcha. 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
12: Looking forward to that. Sarah Bauer with us from Miller Auditorium. Thank you so much.
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14: On Carmen Roberts, the death toll of U.S. soldiers killed in action since Friday in the Iran war rises to 4. U.S. military found the remains of the missing soldier in Jordan, where two others died in Iran's attacks on Friday.
15: Iran has menaced the base in Jordan and other bases in their neighboring countries with drones and missiles. Most are intercepted, but on Friday, one got through the defenses in Jordan.
14: Fox's Mike Tobin in Tel Aviv. The fourth U.S. service member died in Iraq during a controlled detonation of a downed Iranian drone. Republican Congressman Michael McCaul tells Fox News what's next.
16: The military is going to move in, take out their launch pads, take out their ability to send Shahed drones, to hit tankers, the missiles.
14: And Spain wins the FIFA World Cup Championship, defeating Argentina 1-0. 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
18: Mostly clear tonight, lows near 60. We'll see 83 for Monday with sunshine early and increasing clouds in the afternoon and evening. Chance of a shower or storm very late. Most of these will be tame, but a few could be on the strong to severe side with an isolated damaging wind gust the most likely. Overnight Tuesday, showers, storms, and a return of smoke. By Tuesday, 80, mostly sunny with showers clearing and breezy conditions. Tracking Southwest Michigan's weather, I'm Storm Teammate Chief Meteorologist Ellen Baca.

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4: U.S. service members have died. I'm Carmen Roberts, Fox News. U.S. military recovers the body of the soldier missing in Jordan after Iran struck that base Friday night. Two other soldiers were killed in action during that night, and now we are learning that a fourth soldier died yesterday in Iraq. Fox's Alex Hogan has more from Washington.
5: Central Command says that that service member was killed Saturday. That was during a controlled detonation of an unexploded ordnance in northern Iraq from a downed one-way Iranian attack drone, and it follows yesterday's announcement that two U.S. service members had died, one went missing, and four were evacuated to Jordanian hospitals after that Iranian missile and drone attack on a base in Jordan on Friday. U.S. forces today carried out their eighth consecutive night of attacks on Iran. This as Iran continues to carry out its own strikes. And today, Jordan's armed forces say that they shot down three Iranian missiles. And the U.S. embassy there in Jordan has warned Americans today to refrain from traveling to the airport or to the seaport.
4: Iran's supreme leader has reportedly left Iran. The Times of Israel cites Saudi media in reporting that Mujtaba Khamenei left the country, although Tehran has not confirmed that. Khamenei was not seen in public since taking power after his father's death on the first day of the war in February. Spain wins the FIFA World Cup Championship. The team absolutely dominated the match in possession and shots attempts and defeated defending champs Argentina in extra time.
6: We started the final 15-minute period of this World Cup final, and Ferran Torres, who had been sent on...
4: champs Argentina in extra time.
6: We started the final 15-minute period of this World Cup final, and Ferran Torres, who had been sent on as a substitute, scored that goal.
4: That is Fox's Jonathan Hunt in East

0: Welcome back to the Ramsey Show in the Fair Winds Credit Union Studio. Jade Washaw, Ramsey personality, number one best-selling author, is my co-host today. Katrina is with us in Minneapolis. Hi, Katrina. How are you?
1: Hi, great. Thanks for taking my call. So my husband and I are new to your show. I recently just finished your book, and we have an entirely different view of our situation than we did a little while ago.
0: Thank
1: you're
0: you.
1: Going to cringe really bad when I read these, by the way, so I'm sorry in advance.
0: Okay.
1: All right, so we have $620,000 in debt outside of our mortgage.
0: Whoa.
1: Yep. My house is worth $800,000.

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5: News on Angelo Bavaro. 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
7: We started the final 15-minute period of this World Cup final, and Ferran Torres, who had been sent on as a substitute, scored that goal.
5: Fox's Jonathan Hunt. An update from CENTCOM after Iranian attacks killed U.S. service members in Jordan.
8: The remains of that third missing U.S. service member have been recovered, so you're talking about three people killed by that strike. And another unfortunate incident. Service members were disposing of the explosives in an Iranian attack drone with a controlled explosion. Something went wrong and another U.S. service member was killed.
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10: Mostly clear tonight, lows near 60. We'll see 83 for Monday with sunshine early and increasing clouds in the afternoon and evening. Chance of a shower or storm very late. Most of these will be tame, but a few could be on the strong to severe side with an isolated damaging wind gust the most likely. Overnight Tuesday, showers, storms, and a return of smoke. By Tuesday, 80, mostly sunny with showers clearing and breezy conditions. Tracking Southwest Michigan's weather, I'm Storm Teammate Chief Meteorologist Ellen Baca.
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11: If you're ever in the Nashville area, drop by. We do the show from 1 to 4 every day, Central Time, 1 to 4 p.m., Monday through Friday. We're on the glass in the lobby of Ramsey Solutions. So folks, come by. We have free homemade chocolate chip cookies and coffee and wonderful bookstore and museum, all kinds of stuff for you to see when you're here. And we usually have 200 folks sitting out here watching the show. People dropping in from every state in the union and even a couple from Canada today. So there you go. So check it out. Come out and do that. Also in the lobby there is the debt-free stage where people come to do their debt-free scream. And that's where Toby and Jamie are standing. Mm. Welcome, guys.
12: Hi, Dave.
10: Hi, Dave.
12: Hi, Jade.
10: Hi, Jade.
11: Where do you guys live?
12: We're from Casper, Wyoming.
11: Awesomeness. Well, welcome to Nashville.
12: Thank you.
10: Thank you.
11: And how much debt have you two paid?
12: We've paid off $176,000.
11: I love it. How long did that take?
12: 5 years and 9 months.
11: Wow. And your range of income during that time?
12: We started about 120 and currently up to 160,000.
10: Cool. Good job.
11: What do y'all do for a living?
12: We are both teachers.
11: Awesome.
12: I teach middle school band.
10: Mm-hmm. And I'm a fifth grade teacher.
11: Awesome.
13: What kind of debt was the 176?
12: It was our house.
11: Looking at a couple of weirdos.
12: That's right.
11: Way to go, you guys. Excellent job. So what's this house worth?
12: About $400,000 at this point.
11: Yeah, I love it. And your nest egg is up to what these days?
12: Retirement accounts are just north of $700,000
13: right
12: now.
13: Look at you.
11: Couple of millionaires. Couple of baby steps millionaires standing here that are teachers.
13: And you look young. How old are you?
12: We are both 43.
13: Come on
11: now. Wow. Excellent. Excellent. You know, when we did our study of baby steps millionaires and millionaires, we found that the third most likely to become a millionaire